0: about 280 kilometres north of Alice Springs. Ms Lees escaped after being bound with cable ties. Murdoch was charged with murder and attempted kidnapping, but died 12 months ago without ever admitting to the charges or revealing the location of Mr Falconio's remains. In a statement, NT Police say the investigation will remain open until Mr Falconio's remains are found.
1: Reform UK is seeking further security assurances as counter-terrorism police investigate the death of former Conservative minister turned Reform UK spokeswoman. 78-year-old Anne Whittaker was found dead at her home in Devon last week. A 28-year-old South Yorkshire man who was originally arrested on suspicion of murder has now been rearrested on suspicion of commission, perpetration or instigation of acts of terrorism. Home Secretary Shabana Mahmood says the death raises questions about the security of those in public life.
2: Politics is a calling for those of us here, but it should not be a dangerous one. And so it is incumbent on the House and the government to work together to protect those who choose to serve.
1: Reform UK leader Nigel Farage has accepted an invitation to discuss the security of all Reform politicians and non-MPs. New figures show a net migration loss of 28,500 people from New Zealand to Australia in December last year. According to figures released by Stats NZ today, 19,000 people made the move from Australia to New Zealand in 2025, while 47,500 moved the other way. The average net migration loss from New Zealand to Australia was about 30,000 a year from 2004 to 2013 and 3,000 a year from 2014 to 19. Snow has fallen across elevated parts of Tasmania overnight. The Bureau of Meteorology says a series of cold fronts are pushing across the state. It's forecast a third front will deliver further snowfalls tomorrow. Police are urging motorists to drive to the conditions and be adequately prepared before travelling to the state's elevated areas. It follows a rescue when a group of motorists became stranded in the Central Highlands on Sunday due to snow. And raising awareness for the non-binary identity and celebrating the diversity. It's the aim of today's International Non-Binary People's Day. The day also seeks to bring attention to the challenges faced by the community. Turning to sport, Melbourne Storm star Cameron Munster is set to be sidelined for 4 to 6 weeks. The NRL club has confirmed Munster will undergo surgery on his knee after sustaining a cartilage injury. The 31-year-old did not line up for the Storm on the weekend following the State of Origin decider last Wednesday.
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10: Hello, I'm Sharon Williams, the mama with the pops, bringing you an hour of themed and unthemed music. It's music to put a spark in your day.

Good morning. Welcome to 2MC's The Mama with the Pops. I'm Sharon Williams. I'm the Mama with the Pops. Today's show has a brain teaser, as always, and lots of fun. What's the connection? Can you guess? I hope you can. And we have our Aussie, oi, oi, oi section. Yep. And it's a full show. And let's start it off with, well, you know, everybody comfy? You got a cup of tea? Maybe a bicky, yeah. It's morning tea time. So let's start with the cause. Radio.

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1: The Cause Radio. And, of course, radio is still alive and well. And two more songs now from your radio or streaming. You can stream as well. And I know the Northern Beaches are streaming. I don't know whether the crowd that are driving out to Hill End can hear us now, but we're thinking of you out there. Now, it's Eric Carmen with That's Rock and Roll and Models with Barbados.

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1: And you are with 2MC at 19 minutes past 10. You're with the Mama with the Pops, Sharon. And it's now time to test those brains out. You've got that? Yeah, I know. You might need something stronger than tea, coffee, maybe. Look, I don't think you will. You're going to get this. It is so doable. It's so doable. And here we go. Three in a row. No clues. You'll get it. Yes, you will. You will. It's not easy, but it's not on the scale of hardness that it would be if I was really playing with your minds. So let's go to MCE's Brain Teaser for this morning. Three in a row.

And now it's time for the third and final clue. Those two have actually been very hard. Hopefully this one helps. Listening back to it, almost mean. Look, this should give it away.

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1: Okay, I'll give you the three and then we'll work out from there what the connection is. And I know, it's a lot harder than I thought. I really did make it hard. The song, Because We Can, that was the Bon Jovi version. The Fatboy Slim version was Because We Can. The Rhythm of the Night by DeBarge. In Moulin Rouge, it was Valeria, sung by Valeria, different version. And, of course, both of those were in Moulin Rouge. And, of course, the third one, Children of the Revolution by Violet Femmes, I'll give you the biggest clue of all. It's the 14th of July. Yep. National Day in France. Bastille Day, as we know it. Yeah. Anyone get it? I'd love to know if you did.
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4: 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It's therefore with a great deal of pleasure that I declare open officially the 2MCE Orange Translator.
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1: And I hope, well, it was fun, wasn't it? Now it's time for the Aussie, oi, oi, oi section. And here we go. Mental as anything, live it up. Kate Miller-Heidke, Can't Shake It, and X-Men, 50 Years. And, of course, it's 50 years since this station started. 2MCE.

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5: It's now 10:46, which means it's only 15 minutes to the national news at 11. I'll be back with you with Talking Newspaper today at midday. And Talking Newspaper is read by CSU staff, CSU students and two MCE volunteers like myself. 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Across the region, you can, on demand, you can stream. I mean, look, you can listen to us wherever you are. And we love it. We love you joining us. Now, let's go with Lionel.

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5: And it's coming to the end of the show. Oh, sweet part. Back next week at 10. And probably another brain teaser, but maybe not so difficult. yeah, we'll see. And now let's go with Gloria Estefan, Hold Me, Thrill Me, Kiss Me. No, we won't, because I just knocked that on the head. Okay, we're going to go with the Elvis Presley medley with Elvis Presley.

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1: Hello, I'm Laura Devoy. Air raid sirens have sounded in Bahrain hours after the US launched a fresh wave of attacks on Iran. Tehran has previously targeted American military sites in Gulf countries, including Bahrain, in retaliation to US strikes. Overnight, Bahrain accused Iran of targeting civilians with missiles and drones, though claimed a number had been intercepted and destroyed. Origin Energy will refund more than 4,500 customers over $270,000. The Australian Competition and Consumer Commission launched an investigation into allegedly misleading representations regarding Origin's ongoing Saver residential electricity plan. It was concerned Origin made statements in both the plan's terms and conditions and customer bills that represented charges would be lower than its basic plan. Origin has not admitted to breaching Australian consumer law, but is providing refunds in response to the ACCC's investigation. Australia's superannuation call centres have been found to be wanting when it comes to customer service. Shannon Kirkwood has the details.
2: 20 major super fund call centres were subject to 1,000 mystery shopper calls by consumer advocacy body Super Consumers Australia and Customer Service Benchmarking Australia. The assessment determined no fund performed strongly with an average customer experience score of 49.9%, while none of the funds scored above 55%. One of the country's largest super funds failed to answer 90% of calls. Empathy and support was found to be lacking from many funds, including for those customers urgently seeking access to super after distressing events. The assessment was in response to concerns of persistent harms among consumers due to poor customer service across super funds.
1: New South Wales police have charged the alleged coordinator of the kidnapping and murder of an elderly man. Chris Bagzarian was allegedly taken from his Sydney home in a case of mistaken identity in February. His remains were found 10 days later. Detective Superintendent Andrew Marks says a 32-year-old man was arrested in Lithgow in the New South Wales Central West last Wednesday.
3: What I can say is that it is an organised crime network. I'm not going to go into specifics of where they're located or who they are, other than to say that we are investigating that link, and we are continuing to investigate that those that are responsible that took out a contract to kidnap a elderly person, not Mr. Bagzarian, but another person.
1: Another three people have also been charged, bringing the total number to 11. Australians will soon have access to a life-saving device in more locations. Every day, more than 80 Australians experience a cardiac arrest outside hospital. Their chances of survival fall significantly for every minute without CPR and defibrillation. St John Ambulance has developed a new pocket-sized defibrillator designed to make the device more accessible. Paramedic Sally Fenton says cardiac arrests can happen without warning.
4: And too often, the biggest barrier is simply that the defibrillator is too far away. So if we can get one to the patient in those first few minutes, it gives them the best possible chance of survival.
1: Turning to sport, in tennis, Alex de Minaur has reached a career-high ATP ranking despite a disappointing Wimbledon campaign. The Australian is now ranked number 5 in the world behind Jannik Sinner, Alexander Zverev, Carlos Alcaraz and Felix Auger-Aliassime. De Minaur reached the fourth round of Wimbledon where he lost to Flavio Cabolli. It's the first time in 17 years an Australian man has been ranked in the top 5.
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9: Hello, I'm Dr. Sally LePage, and this is the documentary from the BBC World Service. I'm a biologist and have spent many years of my life studying tiny fruit flies in the lab. But recently, within the scientific community, there's been a lot of buzz about the social behaviours of much smaller creatures, bacteria. Bacteria are everywhere. They live among us and inside us. And although made up of a single cell, they behave in all sorts of surprising ways, from killing family members to blowing themselves up for the collective good.
10: We have these incredible examples of almost time travel.
11: You might get certain members in the population that actually become cheaters.
12: It's a bacterial warfare on their feet every single second.
13: They change what behaviors they carry out based on whether they're around friends or enemies.
9: Understanding the behaviour of these microbes helps scientists fight disease, and later I'll be visiting a lab at the forefront of this battle. Prepare yourself for a weird microscopic world and the social lives of bacteria. Just like human beings, bacteria are capable of a whole range of unusual and often contradictory behaviours. Unlike us, they split themselves in two to reproduce and have a lifespan ranging anywhere from 12 minutes to millions of years. But they often have a very particular set of skills. One of their more social ones was discovered only relatively recently. Professor Bonnie Bassler from Princeton University in the United States.
13: Bacteria have been known for 500 years. And for 470 of those years, it was always thought that because they're so primitive and simple-seeming, these itty-bitty, puny, single-celled organisms, that they could not have the wherewithal to do anything except act as loners, these asocial loners. Now what we know over the last 30 years is that nothing could be further from the truth. They have the capacity to communicate. Their words are chemical. They can count their numbers. And they can recognize when they have the right number of cells in the vicinity. If they all do something together, like an army, like a team, they can accomplish tasks that they could never accomplish as individuals because they're inconsequential as single cells. So this process of communicating and orchestrating collective behavior, we call it quorum sensing. Not only can they tell that there are other cells around, they can actually tell something about who those cells are. So what they can do is they can tell whether they're surrounded by friend or foe, kin or non-kin, and then they change what behaviors they carry out based on whether they're around friends or enemies. And so that to me sounds very human too, right? Like we do different things when we're surrounded by our friends and our family than we do when we're surrounded by our enemies.
9: It's amazing to think that these bacteria not only have social lives, but that they can cooperate as well. Do they only cooperate with their own species, or do they ever talk and cooperate with different species?
13: The latter. They cooperate with other species because they get more bang for their buck that way. So for example, you know, in the morning you have this goop on your teeth, right? And you brush it off. That's called a biofilm. There are 600 species of bacteria in that biofilm on your teeth. Every morning you brush it off. The next morning it's back, and the organization is the same. The first bacteria that get on there have the capacity to stick to your teeth, but they don't have all the enzymes needed to degrade molecules that help them to flourish. So the first set of bacteria do jobs A, B, and C. The next set do D, E, and F. The third set do G, H, I. But then together, the entire community flourishes because each of them does different jobs, but they rely on each other the same way we do in cities, where there's the banker and the grocer and the librarian. The whole community flourishes because we get the benefit of one another's work.
11: It's coordinated behaviour.
9: Joe Fothergill is a professor of medical microbiology and director of the Microbiome Innovation Centre at the UK's University of Liverpool.
11: You might want to think about people living in a commune where their actions are for collective good, or maybe like a group chat where you're communicating with one another and then all deciding to do something, maybe like a flash mob, and then you take everyone by surprise. That's actually really beneficial because it means that in the context of infection, you can kind of be quite quiet and under the radar while you're building up those numbers. And then all of a sudden, you make yourself known when there's enough of you to maybe win that fight with the immune system and establish you there. What I find really fascinating is that there are really complex dynamics even within that population. You might get certain members in the population that actually become cheaters. They switch off their ability to make that molecule, make that signal, but they can still benefit from everyone else making it. It reminds me of people lurking in the group chats. They might not be contributing, but they're still benefiting from all the others contributing.
9: Joe studies a bacteria called Pseudomonas aeruginosa, which is found everywhere from soil and water to jet fuel. She describes it as an opportunist because it is so good at causing infections, such as in the lung for those with cystic fibrosis. It's effective both as a solo agent and a team player, but unfortunately for us, effective means making us ill and resisting antibiotics. Its group behaviour, however, combines Lord of the Rings with Game of Thrones and, assuming you have the stomach for it, is magically inventive. Its special skill set includes a strong defensive outer membrane.
11: It's like a shield that protects it. When we think about other bacteria, and one you may have heard of is E. coli, its Pseudomonas aeruginosa shield is 10 times stronger than that. So you can really consider it to be this hero superbug with this super shield on the outside that makes it very, very difficult for things to get in. Another way that it can resist antibiotics is that it has pumps, and they can either start or they can start working faster when it detects that antibiotics are there.
9: And that's all things that it can do on its own. Is there any strength in numbers?
11: Absolutely. It can live as a biofilm. And what that means is that it sticks to any sort of surface or component in the lung. It starts building up its numbers and starts covering itself in this sort of gloopy, sticky, matrixy cover that means that it's very, very difficult for the immune system or for antibiotics to really get a hold and kill it in any sort of way.
9: So now they're working in 3D space, and if the antibiotic can kill the ones at the surface, are the ones underneath what, protected by the dead bodies of their friends at the top?
11: Yeah, exactly. So even if there is some activity at the sort of outer edge, the top of the biofilm, it's very, very likely that there will still be survivors or persisters deeper down.
9: That is grim, but it is grim. Incredibly ingenious.
11: The other thing is that those dead bodies, they often release DNA, which then becomes incorporated in the biofilm, and the nutrients from those bacteria that are released are also taken up and used by the biofilm. So yes, nothing goes to waste.
9: Oh wow, so they're living in a castle, a highly defended castle, the walls built of their fallen comrades, and individually wearing a magical wizarding shield that stops anything else from getting to them personally.
11: Absolutely.
9: That is insane. Not all bacteria are so harmful. Pseudomonas protogens is also found in soil, but unlike aeruginosa, it has a more beneficial effect, only this time for plants. Senior scientist Dr. Jordan Vacheron from Lausanne University in Switzerland.
12: It belongs to what we call PGPR, which is plant growth promoting bacterium, which is bacteria that are able to be beneficial for plant growth and development and protection as well. And specifically, this Pseudomonas is able to protect plants from harmful microbes, specifically fungi pathogens for plants.
9: So this is a good guy?
12: Yeah, a good guy within the soil microbiomes.
9: Where is this bacterium, Pseudomonas protogens?
12: Since it's a soil bacterium, it will be attracted by the plants at the level of their roots. So plants, through photosynthesis, so they're using the sunlight to produce, let's say, food, sugar, amino acids in the leaves. And then they redistribute this food through the entire plants. And since it produces a lot and a lot of fruits, there's a lot of leftovers that are exuded from the roots to the soil, and then it will attract specific microbes. So it's a kind of buffet for soil microbes.
9: Now, I know that when I go to a hotel and there's a breakfast buffet in the morning, everyone's eyeing up the best bits at the buffet. Everyone's eyeing up the fried eggs and the sausages and the bacon. So is there a lot of jostling around the roots to try and get the best compounds?
12: Yeah, and you have to compete for that and to outcompete the others. And sometimes you also have to compete against a member of your own family because, for example, they are able to metabolize the same sugar, so eating the same food that you prefer. So you have to compete them as well. So it's a real, let's say, war within this root microbiome for food and space.
9: Okay, so it may be a good bacteria, but it still likes a fight. I'm Dr. Sally LePage, and this is the documentary on the social lives of bacteria from the BBC World Service. I'll admit, if I'm at a buffet, sometimes the elbows will come out. But Pseudomonas protogens bacteria have a powerful weapon that will target far more than anyone who gets in the way of that last piece of bacon.
12: It will attack, let's say, bacteria that are super closely related. So we can call them cousins or brother and sisters, as you want.
9: Why are they fighting their own family?
12: The analogy there is like the mafia. So you got different members of the same family that will compete for resources. But for bacteria, the resources is space and food. For example, they are able to metabolize the same sugar, so eating the same food that you prefer. So they need to outcompete if the food is not enough for everybody. But then they got still kind of different weapon that they can use to ward off their family.
9: Tell me more about these weapons.
12: For example, there's what we call telosins, which is a derivative of a virus. We call them bacteriophages. Under the microscope, it looks like bacteriophages, which is a kind of syringe. So it will contract and inject a tube, so drill into the cell. And you can imagine what thousands of this kind of weapon can do on the cell surface of the bacterium. So it will burst at the end, the competitor.
9: So your protogens is fighting for sugars at the surface of roots. And you're saying that it blows itself up in order to release these weapons to kill their cousins.
12: Yeah. So there's several individuals within this microcolony that will sacrifice themselves to prevent an invasion from a cousin or sister brother bacterium, let's say.
9: That is such an extreme behaviour to kill yourself. If we're going back to the hotel buffet analogy, I mean, I really want those eggs, but I don't want them enough to kill myself. So what is the advantage of killing yourself just so that you can kill some cousins?
12: It's kind of sad saying like that, but you just repel your competitors by killing some of them and just showing where the borders are, actually.
9: These are like soldiers that are just doing whatever it takes to protect the colony.
12: Exactly.
9: What was it like when you first looked down the microscope and saw these bacteria blowing themselves up to release these weapons?
12: It was amazing. It was amazing because it was like a firework. So you can see the bacteria that is growing and growing, getting bigger and bigger, until it will just burst and release like a firework all these small particles that are actually the telosins.
9: I mean, this sounds pretty brutal, right?
12: Yeah, it is. It's a bacterial warfare under our feet every single second.
9: Dr. Jordan Vacheron. Pseudomonas protogens isn't the only bacteria whose behaviour gives us a helping hand. Professor Lars Blank at the University of Aachen in Germany studies a bacteria called Alcanivorax, which increases during oil spills, produces its own equivalent of washing up liquid, and works as a group in biofilms to change the shape of oil droplets. But he's also interested in what bacteria do when they're stressed. Maybe it's too hot or there's no water. Some bacteria form spores, like fungi do, to protect their DNA, and can effectively hibernate for thousands of years. Others can survive using far more radical behaviour.
10: Some of the species, for example Bacillus subtilis, has a very tricky social strategy because of the population. Some go for the spores. Some just hang around and hope for the best. that there will be more food, there will be more water. And some others of the same population, they just lies.
9: What do you mean?
10: They digest themselves.
9: Kill themselves.
10: They kill themselves. And even more, they really open up. But what they do, they chop itself up. But instead of a big chunk of meat, they are nicely cut for their friends to eat them.
9: So this is like being stuck on a desert island with your family. And rather than everyone trying to pick who they're going to cannibalize, one person just puts their hand up and says, "Hi, don't worry, I'll just kill myself and you can all eat me."
10: Yeah, I'm not sure if I like this analogy, but yes, one guy cuts itself and that the others can live on it. And one goes into the bunker and doesn't move and hopefully keeps less calories. And the other guys are still trying to catch the fish and hope for the best that the coconut is growing fast enough. Absolutely.
9: That almost makes bacteria sound altruistic, because while some species will happily go to war to survive, others will sacrifice themselves for family. When modern medicine is faced with that kind of evolving bacterial defense system, it's no wonder scientists face a constant battle to combat disease. An analysis of diseases in 2019 found that bacterial infections were linked to over 7.5 million deaths every year. That's 1 in 8 deaths worldwide. There are numerous facilities around the world researching bacteria and diseases, including why they become resistant to antibiotics. The UK Health Security Agency here in London is one of them.
14: Hello, can I help you?
9: We're here to speak to Colin Brown.
14: Okay, I'll contact him and ask him to come over.
9: Dr. Colin Brown, who's in charge of antimicrobial resistance, led me to one of the labs on site. After a safety briefing, I was shown a kaleidoscopic array of circular plastic containers filled with agar jelly made from algae. These are used to grow and identify bacteria from samples taken from hospital patients.
14: Oh, we've got a whole selection box of Petri dishes here in colours I have never seen before. So I'm used to this colour, which is just plain and translucent. But you've got a light blue, a very vivid red, a kind of chocolate brown, and then maybe a wine-coloured one?
15: These are just different types of nutrients depending on the type of bacteria that we grow. The green one in particular grows organisms from our gut. Things like Pseudomonas would grow on it, E. coli would grow on it. Many you'll never have heard of, like Cetrobacter or Serratia or other things with colourful names. Then we've got the blood agars.
14: So that is redder than normal blood, though. Yeah.
15: Well, it's blood with nutrients. And this is chocolate agar, which sounds really nice, and it's got a deep chocolate colour, but it's chocolate because it's got cooked blood in it.
14: Oh, delightful. So what would you expect to grow on the blood plates?
15: So the blood plates, we could grow Staphylococcus aureus, we could grow Group A Streptococcus.
14: These are nasty skin infection bacteria
15: that can get into the bloodstream and really cause havoc. So if I show you what we would do, for example, let's imagine...
14: I've received your swab from the post.
15: So we undo it, we take... And then it's pretty simple and straightforward.
14: Unscrewing the swab from its little container.
15: I'll just use the chocolate as an example, where we can just lift it up like that. And then we will do a big swab at the start, so we get the bulk of the bacterial contamination there.
14: You're just touching the end of the cotton bud just very lightly on the surface.
15: That's right. And then what we'll do is we'll streak it out separately until in the end we're left with just a tiny squiggle of a line. And what we hope is we've got the big bit of bacteria at the start, and then as we drag it through the different pools along to this tiny line at the end, we will get smaller and smaller amounts of bacteria, so that we'll get one that we'll just be able to then take and do further testing on. And it's that bacteria that we will then grow up in special different types of plates, so we can see how they interact with the antibiotics. Bacteria are very social in that they live all in various what we call dirty bits of the body together. So, I mean, our gut is the typical example. And through sharing bits of genetic information, I mean, essentially, you know, through the equivalent of a sexual reproduction, they can share genetic bits of code that tell the other bacteria how to be resistant also. And that is the big, big worry. So not just the Staphylococci or the E. coli is affected, but the E. coli share with the Pseudomonas, which share with the Serratia, which share with the Citrobacter, which share with the Enterobacter, and suddenly you get the whole gut flora becoming resistant.
14: So different species can not only talk to each other, but trade war secrets with each other, trade weaponry ideas.
15: Yeah, absolutely. And they can also potentially trade virulence factors, so they can also trade genetic bits of information that tell them how to be more aggressive. And then there is a scenario in hospital in particular where we have Clostridium difficile, or now called Clostridioides difficile, which is a bacteria that can live in certain people's guts. But it, particularly when we've been given antibiotics, which wipe out some of the good bacteria, see that space and go, ah, that's a nice place to live. And they suddenly explode in growth, and they can take over a lot of the bile sort of real estate that was occupied by the other bacteria. And they can in particular produce toxins that are really aggressive, nasty, cause very bad diarrhea, really quite debilitating symptoms and severe gut inflammation and even death in some people.
14: Are they the ones that people are now getting fecal transplants for?
15: That is absolutely right. Fecal transplants are essentially where we choose what we think is in some case, a representative sample of healthy bacteria from an individual. And we, through a safe mechanism that bypasses the stomach and gets right into the gut, transposes that bit of gut flora from the healthy individual into the person who's got either Clostridium difficile or a very unhealthy selection of bacteria living in their guts. And we hope that those take over and therefore they go back to having a normal gut health.
14: So those good bacteria are better at taking up real estate than the bad bacteria, and so they outcompete it.
15: That's right, they're the good neighbours, the ones that bring you over tea and biscuits rather than the ones that aggressively invade your garden.
14: You're making it sound so nice and clinical, but you're taking poo from one person and giving it to another person.
15: That's in the current format. There are potential ways that in the future we will know the right bacteria that you could take in a capsule. So there's the possibility we might be able to refine it to be more palatable.
9: Dr. Colin Brown from the UK Health and Security Agency. Bacteria can use this trading of secrets and weapons for better or worse inside our bodies. So understanding their behaviour is vital in the fight against antibiotic resistance. But don't blame bacteria. They're just living their best social lives. Bacteria can be loners or social butterflies, cheaters or lurkers. They can sacrifice themselves for the greater good or kill their close family at the dinner table. Their actions affect our lives and encompass a complexity and ingenuity that is both surprising and familiar. I'll leave the final word to Princeton University's Professor Bonnie Bassler.
13: I get accused all the time, and it's true, of anthropomorphizing, right? You know, like they have these personalities and they know self from other. So they don't have brains. They don't have feelings. They don't have consciousness. They're supremely selfish. If it worked better for them to kill each other, they would, right? But sometimes that's not the best solution. They are single cells with a couple thousand genes in each cell. But the biochemical and genetic principles that give bacteria traits give us our traits too. But we are humans and we do have brains and we do have cognition. So I think there is something special about us. But I think that bacteria gets such short shrift for, you know, being primitive, and they're not.
9: You've been listening to the documentary on the social lives of bacteria. I'm Dr. Sally LePage. The producer was Sue Nelson, and it's been a Boffin Media production for the BBC World Service.
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18: Hello and welcome. You are tuned in to Final Draft, a half hour of books, writing and literary culture, coming to you across Australia on the Community Radio Network. I'm your host, Andrew Popel. As we do every week, I'm going to start by acknowledging here at Final Draft, we record on the lands of the Darug and Gunungurra people. I pay my respects to the traditional owners, acknowledging their ongoing connection to their lands, acknowledging that it is unceded land. Every week on the show, I sit down with an incredible Australian author and we talk about their new work. Today, I am welcoming Ilka Tamke with her new novel, How to Love the World. This is an extraordinary and I think sometimes frightening novel of a woman who goes hiking and a falling tree branch traps her. And in the ensuing pages, we deal with her fear, her hope, her attempts to understand her situation and where she fits in the world. I'm a hiker, that's why I said it frightened me, but it is truly an extraordinary novel. Looking at our relationship to the natural world, I'm excited to bring you this conversation. So today on the show, Ilka Tamke and I, we're going to be discussing how to love the world. It's all coming up after this short break.
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18: You are tuned in to Final Draft. It is books, writing and literary culture coming to you across Australia on the Community Radio Network. I am your host, Andrew Popel. Welcoming to the show, Ilka Tamke. Ilka is an award-winning author, academic and teacher. Her first two novels, Skin and Song Woman, explore the druidic culture of ancient Britain. And now, well, she's joining us. This novel is more contemporary, How to Love the World. Ilka, welcome. I cannot wait to get into this.
19: Thank you so much for having me, Andrew.
18: We've talked off air and I cannot wait to dive deep now into the book. After a horrible morning and a fight with her kids, Nelika takes to a trail near her home to ease her soul and release her frustration in nature. Awakening in pain, pinned to the ground, Nelika finds she's trapped under a fallen branch. Does she have 3 days or 3 hours? And what could this injury mean for her life? She is stuck in a kind of limbo where we will join her. Now, Ilka, not long after I started reading How to Love the World, I was running down a local fire trail and I came across a tree fallen across the path. This is a track that I go down regularly. I immediately thought of your book and Nelika's description of the shock of seeing trees ruptured like this. I also thought of Nelika's fate being caught under a fallen branch. And it got me wondering about your relationship with the bush and hiking and also whether you've completely freaked yourself out with the narrative you've created.
19: So I live in country Victoria, so I'm lucky enough and I feel really blessed, and I guess you might as well, living where you live, to live near the incredible ecological realm that a forest is. It's such a specific place with such specific qualities. It's such an other world to the contemporary urban world. So I've been here for sort of 12 years or so, and a few years into being here, I just became really drawn to walking in the forest. I started walking there more and more. It became a really sort of intrinsic part of how I wrote this book, but we'll probably come to that. But what I noticed as I walked is that, you know, forests are this realm of sort of uprightness, you know, this verticality, their architecture is incredibly vertical, but trees are falling all the time. That, you know, I'm constantly clambering over fallen trunks and I sometimes hear them fall. And it seems, it seems implausible really that someone, or I thought originally it would be implausible that someone could be struck by a falling limb, a dropping limb. But it does happen. A woman was actually killed in Melbourne, in central Melbourne, a couple of years ago, I think maybe about 5 years ago, right in North Carlton, from a tree on Royal Parade. And she died. And I just thought, wow, you know, I mean, that wasn't the inspiration for this novel. But I remember at the time thinking, gosh, you know, you'd think in all our incredible human centrality, you know, we think we are the sort of top of the pile in terms of life forms, that we could dodge a tree branch. But as it happens, we can't. And if a tree wants to fall on us, it will fall on us. And in my protagonist's case, it did. And just to answer your question, do I feel scared? I don't feel scared. If it's funny, the deeper I went into this novel, the less scared I was. I'm in the forest all the time. I often don't have my phone with me, which is, to the annoyance of my family. But I don't feel scared. I don't know. I feel excited by being in the presence of. I feel excited by what the forest might do in any sense. Mm. What it does and what it might do. I love to make myself kind of available to that encounter.
18: Fantastic. And I love you've opened up these ideas of possibility. What should our correct posture to our natural world be? Our anthropocentrism and whether we should be embracing or shucking that off. I hope these are things we're going to talk about. But I'm going to stay with Nelika just a little bit. Mm-hmm. Actually, we're not going anywhere. Nelika is the center of this.
19: She's not going anywhere.
18: She is definitely not going anywhere, no. Nelika, she's initially unsure how severe her injuries are, but she comes to realize that both the physical and the psychological effects of this accident will be life-changing. There is this rich history of narratives of illness and recovery, and it shows us that so much of how our injured selves progress relate to how we tell the story of that injury. And I was really curious, like, what potential did you see in Nelika telling her story? Because this is not simply the story of Nelika's accident. It is the story of who she is. What potential did you see in Nelika telling her story under these circumstances?
19: So, you know, Nelika, the tree falls on Nelika's body in the first sentence of the book. You know, we don't work towards it. This is what launches us into this narrative and launches her story on the page. And so it is in a really quite extreme way, her body being broken, and she is immediately broken. The structure of her body is sort of shattered and torn. And as you say, at first her hope is, her expectation is that she will be found and rescued. And over the course of the narrative, she, you know, that becomes less and less certain. But I guess what I wanted to do with that is just really lay open the truth that she is also already quite broken, and she's carrying around a lot of psychological and emotional breakage. And as she sort of lies under this tree and has this encounter with this event and this place that is actually a more sort of sustained and revelatory encounter than she would ever have otherwise, she starts to see that the breakage, this physical breakage, is kind of resonant with a deeper psychological breakage, and they start to sort of make sense of each other, those two dimensions of woundedness, of pain.
18: It's so interesting. Now, I want to dwell a little longer in Nelika's state of mind, because as you've pointed out, as much as she is trapped on the trail, we are trapped within her mind, within her perspective. I don't often talk about the idea of unreliable narrators, because I think for, you know, people who read a lot, it's just assumed when you are in a book, you are in a person's state of mind, and that has unreliability. But for Nelika, it's particularly interesting. Here, we roam around Nelika's current situation, but also her day leading up to the moment, but also across her life, her recriminations, particularly about motherhood. Now, we also have to deal with the fact, like, Nelika is in pain. She is desperate. You mentioned before that she has to deal with maybe losing hope that she will be rescued as she initially felt. And there is the unreliability of it. We don't know, is she being realistic? Is she being dark about her prospects because of how she feels about herself? How did you see, and how did you get into the headspace of Nelika's consciousness in shaping her story?
19: I just, before I answer that, I just want to say, in hearing you say that maybe all narrators are unreliable to some extent. I mean, it just reminds me that maybe authors are too, you know. It's I'm thinking about this in terms of my PhD. You know, there is such a sense of authorial kind of authority, I guess, to repeat the word. But really, the truth is, from behind the scenes, Andrew, authors often don't know what they're doing or why they're doing it. And also, look, this is taking us way away from your initial question, but just to respond briefly, I mean, you know, one of the reasons that I feel like I don't always know what I'm doing as an author is because I think there are a lot of vitalities and forces at play operating on my imagination that are greater than and external to my human self. Mm. And those are particularly and especially in this book, you know, the forest entities, the entities of the bush, the forces of the bush. But just coming back to your question about her state of mind and her consciousness, I guess you mentioned briefly for the audience that a lot of her distress is around motherhood. And I guess I just want to say, you know, this is immense for her. She is a mother who had held incredibly dear and precious dreams of the kind of mother she would be. She had imbued motherhood with this enormously sort of idealized narrative of purification, really, and rebirth. I guess not consciously, but certainly that was what was happening. Mm. She thought that motherhood would offer her the opportunity to completely remake the story of the mother-child relationship that for her in her own life was not always a happy one. But it didn't work out like that. It didn't play out like that. And she failed her children in

0: So this is, and feels, and as I say, feels a lot of shame and guilt around. And so her psychological state when, as she finds herself lying there, is one of thinking, gosh, has this happened because I am such a bad person? Has this happened because I am such a bad mother? Is that why this is happening? And thus, you know, this is the sort of, I guess, moral untangling that is the novel's business, and that the forest helps her to do.
1: And the reason I wanted to ask, as I say, I usually shy away from the idea of reliability, the reliability of the narrator. But whilst you dangle Nelica's life literally in front of us, the book very much, the driving force is we are concerned with will she survive? I thought the real central tension that you were giving us was also that Nelica is her harshest judge. She bears her life for us almost to decide, and she feels that she has not met this standard, that she's just not mother material. And is that true? And I really enjoyed weaving through that. Is Nelica being too harsh on herself? Maybe we're not harsh enough on ourselves. How do we properly view ourselves and our life when confronted? And I thought it was fascinating, and the positions that Nelica comes to, and maybe the positions we each come to when we are confronted by that are, they are a worthy sort of subplot as each individual reader goes along on this story.
0: I think that is such a beautiful articulation of the novel's central question, Andrew, that she's asking herself. The novel asks the reader, well, what is, where does the moral judgment fall here? And what I'm reminded of in talking about that is this idea, and the book touches on this at times, of the chiaroscuro, the Italian term for in painting, in visual art, the use of light and dark to create a sense of depth, and in a sense to create a sense of truth. You know, we understand the darkness by the presence of light, and the light by the presence of the dark. And I think maybe I wonder, I think perhaps that's what the story is getting at, or what, you know, maybe I'm getting at is there is in this character, there is dark behavior, there is harmful behavior. Her, you know, she's not, she can't ever be exonerated, but there is lightness and love as well. Both of those things are there. And that's, I mean, that, you know, without getting too kind of broad in our discussion, I think the sort of the holding of those complexities, those moral complexities, you know, something that is not often adhered to in the discourse generally. You know, we fall into very extreme binaries, moral binaries of right and wrong, very easily. And you know, but often things, mostly things, are morally complex.
1: We tend to those binaries that we tend to, and also the sense that if you have not been completely faithful in one direction or the other, that you're forever corrupted. I'm always taken back to something that I read, and we're all friends here, so I'm going to admit that I'm pretty sure I read this in a comic book, but I still think it's fantastic. The idea of believing in your own purity, but if darkness is ever mixed in, that sort of black-white binary, you're only forever then living in shades of grey. Which I actually kind of I reject. I reject that idea that there is no redemption. And I think a part of Nelica's process, her psychological process, is trying to figure out her own positionality and her own, is she capable of that forgiveness both from others but also from herself?
0: Yes, and the thing is that it's kind of the truth of that isn't, again, it doesn't lie within the human. You know, the truth of that.

0: the question of that is better held by the wider ecological milieu, by the forest. You know, I'll say this briefly now. I mentioned earlier when we were chatting, Andrew, that I spend kind of half my life in Darwin now. The reason I do that is because my partner works for an Indigenous land management organisation in central West Arnhem Land. So I spend a lot of my time up there with him, and I have the incredible sort of privilege of going out on country with him quite a lot and spending time with community in central West Arnhem. And something really powerful and simple that someone said to me, well, not simple at all, but certainly powerful, when we were chatting, a traditional owner up there said, you know, we're talking about sort of dealing with certain problems, and they said, take it to country, take it to country. And that resonated with me so deeply, this idea that, you know, instead of, you know, the modern Western consciousness, you know, constantly sees the human mind as the entirety of where truth might be unlocked, but it isn't. And so, you know, I wrote this novel long before I had that particular conversation, but in a way, this character is taking her moral questions to country and asking for help and getting help. You know, getting help.
1: We come back to that problem of sort of anthropocentrism, that we're somehow the center of the world, but if we are architects of our own existence, we can only rely on ourselves to work this through. And Nelica is very much in that position of, initially physically, she is confronted with, she cannot overcome this problem. She cannot move the branch off her body. And that's when she then has to dive deeper into herself, and that's when she starts to. Now, a problem that I had, not with the book, Ilka, but with my interview, was I got to a point where I had all these wonderful questions I wanted to ask you, and I realized I had ignored this larger theme of art and creativity. And Nelica is an artist, and I thought, oh, you're going to look like such a duffer, let's bring that word back, if you don't ask about the art. And as we've been talking, I've completely reconfigured the way I think about this in the book. So forgive me as I write this question on the fly. Nelica is an artist. She works with materials. And it struck me as we've been talking that we are paralleling very much Nelica's present experience. She is trapped. She is desperate with her art, because very much her art is about finding these raw materials, unmaking and then remaking them. And what is that if not the process that Nelica is going through herself?
0: Yeah. So I'm so glad you mentioned the art, because yes, it's such a big part of who she is and what she does and what I want the book to be doing. She started out when I was kind of starting this book, she started out as a writer, and I thought, I just immediately got instantly sick of that. And then she was a painter. Painting is something I really understand, because most of my mother's side of the family are visual artists, and I grew up with sort of people painting all the time around me. But what I really wanted for her in her practice, in her sort of poetic and artistic sensibility, is not to work with representations of things, but to work with the things, with the materiality of creation. And so, you know, yes, she's a textile artist, she's a fabric artist, she's a weaver. She dyes things using plant, but you know, botanical infusions. She kind of strings up items of, you know, like babies' christening dresses, and burns them, and all these kinds of installations. And yeah, she's she's working with how to participate in the sort of unfolding material creation of the world, I guess.
1: For Nelica, though, the bush, it's becoming simultaneously beautiful and hideous. It's a source of life, it's a threat of death. There is something in here of our disconnection with the earth, and like li now Nelica is literally seeing her body returning to it. How did you feel wrestling with these poles of experience?
0: As I sort of conceptualized this novel and then began to write it, and I and it's one of those kind of slightly cheesy stories, but nevertheless true, where the idea kind of came to me in a flash. I was walking in the forest. My eyes were kind of full of the play of filtered light that is that the character of being under a canopy. And I was walking and thinking, and it just kind of came into my mind that, imagine a book where someone was trapped on the forest floor. They couldn't move. They had all day to watch the pathway of the sun move across the landscape. What would they come to understand about this place? And in terms of that idea of the forest as life and the forest as death, which of course is absolutely the whole principle by which a forest or any ecosystem endures. Death feeds life in a forest. It's a constant sort of interplay of kind of decomposition and emergence. And that is also, I guess, the chiaroscuro of it, the light and dark of it. And that's just, of course, the truth of it, the ecological truth of it. And what I really often think about is how sanitized our culture is of death, how we don't see death as fuel for life, which of course it is. And that's another thing that another sort of subplot of this novel, ancestry, the flourishing of our ancestral past in our embodied present.
1: Thank you so much. I am speaking with Ilka Tamkyi. We are discussing her new novel, How to Love the World. Ilka, thank you. I really appreciate your time and this beautiful discussion.
0: I've loved it too, Andrew.
1: This is Final Draft, Books, Writing and Literary Culture. I am coming to you across Australia on the Community Radio Network. Did I forget my name? My name is Andrew Popel. I am your host every single week, sitting down with incredible Australian authors as we discuss their latest works. Thank you again today to Ilka Tamkyi. It's a fascinating book, How to Love the World. And whilst I don't necessarily want to repeat it on any of my hiking adventures, it really gives perspective on what it means to have the privilege to get out into our incredible natural world and consider our place in it. So I highly recommend go check it out. It is out now from Summit Books. If you have missed anything on today's show, if you've missed anything on past shows and you want to catch up, head over to the Final Draft podcast, wherever you get your podcast, to search for Final Draft. Look for our iconic blue and yellow bookshelves, and you will find hundreds of conversations with Australian authors stretching back many years. Final Draft has quite a history with Australian literature, and you can discover and rediscover some of your favorite conversations. My name is Andrew Popel. Every single week, I am bringing you new chats, so I will be back. Till then, happy reading, and bye for now.

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1: Hello, I'm Laura Devoy. A University of Melbourne professor says he's had to install cameras around his home and take on extra security at work after protesters targeted his office. The incident occurred in 2024 with pro-Palestine protesters taking issue with Stephen Prower's partnership with Hebrew University. He says the protesters occupied his office for about 90 minutes and some followed him when he tried to move to another building. Professor Prower told the Royal Commission into Anti-Semitism and Social Cohesion today, he feared it could have been a terrorist attack.
2: I don't know what their intentions were, but when a Jewish person with some experience of what happens in Israel sees a masked person, you can only see their eyes. The rest of them are covered with a keffiyeh. This is a classic terrorist pose, if you like.
1: The Islamic Revolutionary Guard Corps says it has attacked two oil tankers, which it claims were deceived by the US to turn off their navigation systems while transiting Omani waters. The IRGC says the tankers ignored repeated warnings. Earlier this morning, the United Arab Emirates claimed Iran targeted two of its oil tankers in the Strait of Hormuz. It says one crew member was killed and eight were wounded. Major tech platforms have been exposed for having significant gaps in their response to online sextortion. eSafety has found young men aged 18 to 24 were the most common victims. Instagram and WhatsApp were the most cited platforms of concern for the complaints, with Apple's iMessage and Snapchat following close behind for users under 18. Speaking to the ABC, the eSafety Commissioner, Julie Inman-Grant, outlined some ways platforms could improve their responses.
3: They could use a little language analysis technology. They don't have appropriate reporting pathways. They're just not hardening the platforms enough. They're making children very vulnerable. And it's all about maintaining profit.
1: The Victorian Premier has dismissed the latest polls, which show One Nation ahead. Commissioned by Trades Hall, the Redbridge poll shows One Nation on 27% of the primary vote, the Coalition and Labor tied on 26%, and the Greens on 12%. Jacinta Allen says she's not concerned.
4: The Victorian community doesn't elect their members of Parliament to sit around and examine opinion polls. They expect their members of parliament to get on and get things done that supports people every single day.
1: The state election will be held in November. Human Rights Watch is urging Thailand not to forcibly return detained Chinese dissidents to China. At least four Chinese dissidents detained at an immigration detention centre in Bangkok face possible deportation amid pressure from Beijing. The Thai Prime Minister is scheduled to visit China later this week. A Thailand advisor at Human Rights Watch says other dissidents who have been forcibly transferred to China faced persecution, torture and other ill treatment. And the Spirit of Tasmania 5 has departed the Port of Hobart today, headed for its home at Geelong as it continues to undergo testing. It follows 5 weeks of local fit-out work and moves the vessel a step closer toward its long-delayed launch. Turning to sport, matches on Christmas Eve and Boxing Day headline the next season of the Big Bash. Cricket Australia has today released the schedule for BBL 16, which will get underway in India on the 12th of December. The Melbourne Renegades will host the Hobart Hurricanes in the first Christmas Eve BBL game in 4 years, and the Sydney Sixers will play the Brisbane Heat on Boxing Day. There'll be matches every day except Christmas Day for 34 days.
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5: Central Tablelands District weather, Tuesday the 14th of July. Orange expected high today of 9 degrees, showers increasing. Cloudy, high chance of showers, most likely in the afternoon and evening. Winds westerly, 15 to 25 kilometres per hour, tending southwesterly, 20 to 25 kilometres per hour in the evening. Bathurst expected high of 12 degrees, shower or two, cloudy. Medium chance of showers in the south, slight chance elsewhere. Winds westerly, 20 to 30 kilometres per hour, no fire danger rating. Wednesday, the 15th of July, orange, 1 to 11 degrees, mostly sunny, slight chance of a shower in the early morning, mostly sunny day. Winds southwesterly, 20 to 25 kilometres per hour, tending southerly, 15 to 20 kilometres per hour in the early evening, then becoming light in the late afternoon. Bathurst, 3 to 14 degrees, mostly sunny, slight chance of a shower in the south in the early morning, near zero chance elsewhere. Areas of frost and the chance of fog in the south fog in the south in the morning. Winds southwesterly, 15 to 25 kilometres per hour, tending southerly, 15 to 25 kilometres in the early morning, then becoming light in the late afternoon. Moderate fire danger rating. Sun protection is recommended from 11 a.m. until 1:10 p.m. today. Maximum UV index today and Wednesday is moderate 3.
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17: 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I'm Roger. 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

0: Good afternoon on this Tuesday, the 14th of July 2026. Welcome to 2MCE's Talking Newspaper, 94.7 in Orange, 92.3 in Bathurst, on demand, streaming from all your devices with Sharon Williams and Anne-Louise Gooley. Anne-Louise and I will be reading from the digital print editions of the Central Western Daily and the Western Advocate, news and sports stories, as well as the funeral notices from the weekend papers. And beginning with the Central Western Daily, over to Anne-Louise.
1: Thank you, Sharon. We're over on page 3 of the Central Western Daily. The headline reads, Land Cruiser Stealer Learns His Fate. A Toyota Land Cruiser was found burnt out in Orange, had been taken by a guest of its owner, a court has heard. Kurt Douglas Edwards of Kenner Street, Orange, was charged with taking and driving a vehicle and a dishonesty offence. He had stopped at a service station and filled the vehicle with 51.57 litres of diesel, but then drove off without paying. The 36-year-old was sentenced in Orange Local Court, where he appeared via an audiovisual link from jail. According to court documents, Edwards stayed with the victim at Jindabyne for several weeks in mid-April 2024. However, sometime between noon and 4pm on April 28, 2024, Edwards took a set of keys and drove the victim's Toyota Land Cruiser from the property. About 3:30pm, he drove the vehicle onto the forecourt of Shell Service Station at Coomer. He filled the vehicle with $105.87 of diesel and then proceeded to drive off without paying. The offence was captured on CCTV, and images taken from the CCTV were later identified as being Edwards. He was the only occupant in the vehicle at the time. The Land Cruiser was found burnt out behind Bletchington Street in Orange about 6 a.m. on May 1st, 2024. Edwards was arrested in relation to an unrelated matter on May 9th, 2024. He was taken to Orange Police Station, where he was also questioned about the stolen vehicle. "Are they trying to say I stole their car?" he said, when he was asked if he wanted to hear the allegation. He confirmed he knew the owner of the vehicle. "I never took that C's car," he said. The vehicle was insured with a replacement value of $21,900, and according to the court documents, compensation of $11,000 was sought on behalf of the victim in relation to the insurance excess that was paid. Compensations of $105.87 were also sought on behalf of the petrol station. The court documents revealed Edwards had a significant criminal history in relation to drug, property and offences involving violence, and he has been in custody since May the 9th, 2024. His solicitor, Laura Horton, said part of that time in custody was also for another unrelated offence, but his parole period for that ended in August 2025. My understanding is his bail was revoked in relation to this matter on January 8th, 2025, Ms. Horton said. Due to these circumstances, Ms. Horton said she was seeking a backdated jail sentence, having accepted he crossed the custodial threshold. She further stated the offences were aggravated by Edwards being on parole when he took the Land Cruiser. He will still remain bail refused for other matters before the District Court on August 17th, she said. Ms. Horton said Edwards was exposed to drug use and domestic violence when he was growing up. He was introduced to heroin and methamphetamine in his early teens, which was normalised in the home and in the community, she said. As a result, she said he has had mental health and addiction issues and asked the court to find special circumstances which could be taken into account during sentencing. However, she said he has been particularly participating in a drug program since he was in custody. Judge Brian Robinson said Edwards won't get a 25% discount for an early guilty plea. At the time when this happened, it was back in 2024, Mr. Robinson said. You got the keys and you took the car. The facts say what happened to the car afterwards, but I don't take that into account. Edwards was not facing a charge in relation to the car being set on fire. For taking and driving the Land Cruiser without the owner's consent, Mr. Robinson convicted Edwards and sentenced him to 1 year of full-time jail from March 8, 2025 to March 7, 2026. He also gave him an 8-month non-parole period that expired on November 7, 2025. Edwards was also convicted without further penalty for stealing the diesel fuel. Although the sentence for this case has ended, he will remain in custody pending the outcome of his district court matters.
0: And that story was on page 3 of the Central Western Daily. Land Cruiser stealer learns his fate. It was unattributed. From the front page of the Western Advocate, what next is the question? Colville Street future options revealed. And the photo is vacant land. The caption reads, vacant land at 56 Colville Street in Windradyne, picture by Rachel Chamberlain. And this full story is on page 3. The headline, Council to select a path forward for $1.2 million parcel of land. And this story is by Rachel Chamberlain. Bathurst Regional Council has been looking closely at a parcel of land in Windradyne for 2 years, and decision time has now arrived for councillors. At the July 15 ordinary meeting, the council will consider a report on 56 Colville Street, a 8,532 square metre vacant block adjacent to West Point Shopping Centre. The report outlines options for the site's future, with councillors asked to determine the path forward. It comes 2 years after the council first considered a report on the site. The June 2024 report explained the potential for the council to partner with another party to deliver medium-density residential development. That month, the council agreed to proceed to an Expression of Interest, EOI, process to find interested parties to participate in a joint venture with council for medium-density residential development on the Colville Street site, with a focus on key worker housing. The Expression of Interest has been unsuccessful, with the council resolving to reject all submissions received to date during the confidential session of the March 18, 2026 council meeting. Nothing has changed since then, with the report to the upcoming council meeting stating that a formal proposal for the development of the site has not been received at this time. Further, the report says the recent Expression of Interest process did not result in a formal transaction regarding the potential sale of the site, and that the EOI process was closed in April 2026. The purpose of the report being considered this month is to present the available options for future use. The Valuer General has land value is $1,260,000, and the land is currently zoned as EI Local Centre. Option 1, determine as an affordable housing site. Determine that the site be retained for future consideration as an affordable housing, key worker housing or other community-based project, and request a further report to the council should a suitable proposal be received. Option 2, sale of the site. Determine that the property be progressed for sale and receive a further report on any unsolicited purchase proposals received and consider the disposal options available at the time. Option 3, review the site in conjunction with the Pathways to Sustainability report. Defer the consideration of the future of the property pending completion and consideration of the Ernst & Young Parthenon Pathway to Sustainability report and any associated asset rationalisation outcomes. Option 4, retain the site in Council's asset portfolio for future development. Retain the property within the council's asset portfolio pending identification of a future strategic, operational or community purpose, with a further report to be presented to the council when appropriate.
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0: It's now 16 minutes past 12 on the Talking Newspaper. And it's back to Anne Louise with the Central Western Daily.
1: Thank you, Sharon. We're on page 3 of the Central Western Daily. The headline reads, Spineless Universities Blasted Over Campus Anti-Semitism. The federal opposition has taken spineless university bosses to task over their refusal to adopt a widely used but controversial definition of anti-Semitism as new rules designed to fight on-campus racism take effect. Governance standards come into force yesterday, requiring tertiary institutions to adopt definitions of racism, including anti-Semitism, Islamophobia, and prejudice against Indigenous people. But opposition education spokesman Julian Leeser said the government should go further and force universities to use the International Holocaust Remembrance Alliance, IHRA, definition of anti-Semitism. The idea that you can walk around your university campus and use Nazi incography to describe Israel and to describe Jews is just wrong. It's not Australian and it should not have a place in our campuses, he told ABC Radio National yesterday. Universities are the place where the next generation of leaders goes to be formed. And the fact that our vice chancellors are so weak and spineless that they haven't been able to crack down on this shows how much we need to do this definition to be adopted. The alliance definition is used by the federal government, but critics argue its wording risks painting genuine criticism of Israel as anti-Semitic. Mr. Leeser said this was not the case. Adding universities had had more than a year to adopt their own definitions, but they had failed to do so. We will have to drag the government kicking and screaming because the universities have to be dragged kicking and screaming again to do the right thing, he said. Home Affairs Minister Tony Burke defended the government's actions by saying they were already a big step forward. Pressed on why Labor hadn't mandated a specific definition of anti-Semitism, Mr. Burke said the principles of wanting students to feel safe were very clear. That's what you want to make sure happens, and clearly that has not been happening, he said. The government's changes were recommended by the Respect at Uni report, undertaken by the Australian Human Rights Commission, which found more than 90% of Jewish and Palestinian students and staff had experienced discrimination because of their religion or their ethnicity. On top of introducing definitions of racism, universities will also need to implement transparent complaints processes and must allow third-party participation in their decision-making. They will also need to provide rules for staff and students on actions to increase safety on campus and online. Public universities will also need to publish the outcomes of governing body meetings and decisions, among other measures. The Tertiary Education Quality Standards Agency will work with the sector to develop guidance on how the standards will operate.
0: Thank you, Anne Louise. From page 3 of the Western Advocate, headline, Industrial Site Copper Thief Targeted Other Places, Police Say. And this is by staff. This story is by staff reporters. It is on page 3 of the Western Advocate. An alarm at a former retirement facility south of the Bathurst CBD scared off two intruders who were there intending to steal, police say. Police say the pair entered the site in Busby Street just before 7:30 a.m. in late December 2025 and fled when the alarm sounded. One of the two intruders has been sentenced in Bathurst local court for stealing copper from an industrial site in Browning Street in October and December 2025. Joseph Graham Vincent, 43, of Rocket Street, West Bathurst, dialed into the court via phone to be sentenced on 4 counts of enter building, land with intent to commit indictable offence and 3 counts of larceny. Police documents before the court said Vincent entered the grounds of an electrical contractor business in an industrial workyard in Mitchell through a hole in the fence at about 4 a.m. on October the 28th, 2025. He is alleged to have left with copper cabling. CCTV footage captured Vincent and another man approaching the fence line at the same location at about 3:40 a.m. on Wednesday, December the 17th. Vincent was carrying a reciprocating saw. Police allege Vincent and the co-accused cut several lengths of copper cabling and left with it. 2 days later, Vincent and a co-accused entered the grounds of the former St. Catherine's Aged Care in Busby Street. The owner of the site had experienced a problem for a number of months with people entering the grounds, gaining entry into the building and stealing copper piping, so had installed alarms. Vincent and a co-accused entered the grounds at about 7:20 a.m. on December 19th, 2025, set off an alarm to one of the buildings and fled on foot. Police alleged they were intending to steal. 5 days later, CCTV captured Vincent carrying several lengths of copper cabling from the business in Browning Street. During a search of a home in Rocket Street on January 30th, police said they found a fire drum in the rear yard with large amounts of plastic copper wire insulation. Police said they also found a shopping trolley with a wire stripper mechanism. Judge Kemp said it was a repeat offending by Vincent, who kept going back to that same place and getting the copper wire, but she said Vincent had entered early guilty pleas and had since gone to rehab. On my calculations, solicitor James Horsburgh said his client had spent almost 6 months in custody. For three of the counts of entering with intent, Judge Kemp convicted Vincent and imposed a community corrections order of 10 months for each. For the three counts of larceny and one of the counts of enter with intent, Judge Kemp convicted Vincent and fined him $400, $300, $300 and $400, respectively. Judge Kemp told Vincent that he would be working his fines off through rehabilitation.
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0: It's 23 minutes past 12 now on Talking Newspaper, and we're back to the Central Western Daily with Anne-Louise Gooley.
1: Thank you, Sharon. We're on page 5 of the Central Western Daily. The headline reads, Patients miss out. GPs, doctors, call for reform to pharmacies. Story by Ethan James. Doctors and general practitioners have called for urgent reforms after a report accused the pharmacy sector of putting profit over patients. A review by the Grattan Institute concluded the Pharmacy Guild of Australia, which represents about 70% of community pharmacies, unduly lobbies the federal government. The reviews claim dispensing fees about $9 for an average medicine were an unjustified and rules that generally stop pharmacies from opening within 10 kilometres of each other, prevented competition. The Guild has donated $2.5 million to political parties in the past 5 years, making it the largest healthcare donor. The report says there is also a need for more transparency around the Community Pharmacy Agreement. Some $25 billion of federal government funding for 6,000 community pharmacies over 5 years. Pharmacy profits have surged while patients miss out on cheaper medicines and choices about where to get them, and taxpayers pay too much, the report says. The Australian Medical Association with the Royal Australian College of GPs have called the government to act on the report's recommendations. We know that the archaic pharmacy location rules restrict patients' access to cheaper medicines, and Pharmaceutical Services Association President Danielle McMullen said. Guild Vice President Simon Blacker said removing location stipulations would risk concentrating pharmacies in the most commercially attractive places.
0: And that was from page 5 of the Central Western paper. Patients miss out, GPs, doctors call for reform to pharmacies. And the story was by Ethan James. From page 3 of the Western Advocate, The Final Shift, Eric Retires After 45 Years is the heading, and this story is by Amy Rees. The photo, the picture was supplied, and the caption reads, Over on Born and Bred, Eric Whalen retires after 45 years on the job. Now for the story. Diagnosed with rheumatoid arthritis at only 16 years of age, Eric Whalen questioned what his future would be like. Having always imagined playing sport and getting a job when he became an adult, both prospects became clouded with uncertainty due to his autoimmune disease. But fast forward to 2026 and Mr. Whalen is retiring after 45 years in the workforce and approaching 40 years of glory on the green at the Oberon Golf Club. Mr. Whalen walked into Pine Board and Oberon Timber Mill as a sprightly 17-year-old, excited to join the workforce despite a question mark around the future of his physicality. 45 years later, he has walked out of the doors of the facility, now called Borg, for the final time, with decades of lessons, laughter and lifelong friends under his belt. Just to accomplish 45 years with my condition is a tick for me, but I've decided it's time for a rest, Mr. Whalen said. I've definitely got people who I've worked with over the years who will remain lifelong friends. Now Mr. Whalen has more time to enjoy his golf, with plans to venture to northern New South Wales for 8 weeks, having a hit on a range of different courses. Golf isn't just a hobby and passion for Mr. Whelan. It's an outlet for what has kept him physically and mentally active and allowed him to fulfil his desire to play sport. I always wanted to play sport. I always wanted to play football. But because we lived 20 kilometres out of town, Mum never took any of us to sport, he said. So I waited until I was old enough to drive myself. But then I got diagnosed with arthritis. Then I met a mate who played golf and I thought, with my condition, it could be something I could still play, and that's where it stemmed from. Now, 40 years later, Mr. Whelan has made many friends, achieved multiple goals on the green, and has been part of the Oberon Golf Club committee on and off for about 30 years. From director, treasurer, captain and president, to now volunteering behind the bar any chance he gets, Mr. Whelan has worn many hats, all of which have only increased his love for the sport. The best part of me playing golf is I was always very shy, so it has brought me out of my shell. It's something I can be competitive in even with my disability. Mr. Whelan reflects on his working career and time golfing with great fondness and is looking forward to the adventures his retirement holds. He is proud of what he has achieved despite living with rheumatoid arthritis and encourages anyone who has received a diagnosis and is questioning their future, still give things a crack.
9: Do you know the next Australian?
0: And that was from page 3 of the Western Advocate, the headline, The Final Shift, Eric Retires After 45 Years. The story is by Amy Rees. And, of course, I said there was a picture with Mr. Eric Whelan in there after retiring on the job for 45 years.
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0: Each Monday to Friday on 2MCE's Talking Newspaper, the death and funeral notices are read from the Western Advocate and the Central Western Daily. And we have the death and funeral notices from the weekend, Central Western Daily and Western Advocate, and Anne-Louise will begin with those from the Central Western Daily.
1: Tutty, Irish Rose Tutty. Iris Rose Tutty, née Matheson. Born the 7th of August, 1923. Lived until the 20th of June, 2026. Passed away peacefully and with dignity at Prunus Lodge, Molong. Late of Prunus Lodge, Molong, and formerly of Sampson Street, Orange, dearly loved wife of Lionel, deceased, mother of Janice Mary Vidler, deceased, and mother of Scott Vidler, a loved aunt for her family. Forever in our hearts, rest in peace, aged 102 years old. In accordance with Rose's wishes, a private funeral has been held. Diane Manchester, born the 26th of July, 1954, lived until the 5th of July, 2026, passed away peacefully in her sleep at Orange Grove Care Community after a long battle with illness. Dearly loved wife of Ian, adored mother of Matthew, Robin and Christopher, cherished sister of Ralph and sister-in-law of Kerry, much loved mother-in-law of Anna, Llewellyn and Kate, treasured Diddy, grandma of Hugh and Freya, admired by all her extended family and friends, and the many young lives she impacted. Loved forever, aged 71 years, the family and friends of Diane are kindly invited to attend her service of remembrance to be held at the Cannobolas Gardens Crematorium, Lone Pine Avenue, Orange, on Tuesday, July 14th, 2026, commencing at 11 a.m. Desmond, or Des, O'Brien, born the 27th of February 1935, lived until the 6th of July 2026, passed away peacefully at Watama Late of Orange, dearly beloved husband of Shirley, much loved father and father-in-law of Chris and Maggie, Catherine and John, Martin and Jeanette, Jackie and Scott, much loved Dar to his grandchildren, loved brother of Mick, deceased. A good life well lived. Rest in peace. Age 91 years. The family and friends of Des are kindly invited to attend his Requiem Mass to be held at St. Mary's Catholic Church, Park Street, Orange, on Wednesday, July 15th, 2026, commencing at 11 a.m. At the conclusion of the service, the cortege will proceed to the Orange Lawn Cemetery. Kenneth Joseph Wright, born the 3rd of March 1943, lived until the 5th of July 2026, passed away at Dubbo Homestead Residential Aged Care Facility, formerly of Springdale Park, Ningen, husband of Kerry and loved father and father-in-law of Sandra and Mark, Carol and Anthony, Lynette and Wayne, John, Scott and Sarah. Loved grandfather and great-grandfather of their children and grandchildren. Loved brother-in-law of Ray, deceased, and Kay Fitzgerald, Bob Wright and Shirley and John White. Loved and remembered. Ken's family and friends are invited to attend his graveside funeral service at the Ningen Lawn Cemetery on Friday, 17th of July, commencing at 11 a.m.
0: From the Western Advocate, Aileen Florence Ball, 7th of October 1939 to the 26th of June 2026, age 89 years, peacefully at Riverview Bathurst, loving wife of Frank, deceased, adored mother of Stuart and Sandra, and daughter-in-law Carol. At the wishes of Aileen, a private cremation has taken place, and that is the notice, funeral notice for Aileen Florence Ball. Philip Hockley, the 12th of December 1948 to the 29th of June 2026, age 77 years, late of Portland. Loving husband of Sandra, cherished father of Ian, Julie deceased, Donna and Sharon. Adored grandfather and great-grandfather to many. Family and friends of Philip are warmly invited to attend his funeral service to be held at Norwood Park Chapel, Bathurst, on Friday, the 17th of July 2026, commencing at 11 a.m. That is a funeral notice for Philip Hockley in the care of Godfrey Smith Funerals. Luke Daniel Walkham, 17th of May 1995 to the 6th of June 2026. Passed away suddenly at home, dearly loved and adored son of Roger and Cherie Walkham, loved brother of Amy, Jake and Joshua Walkham. You are loved by all, rest in peace, age 31 years. The family and friends of Luke are kindly invited to attend his funeral service to be held at the Blaney Community Centre on Friday, July the 17th, 2026, commencing at 11 a.m. At the conclusion of the service, the cortege will proceed to the Blaney Cemetery. Donations in lieu of flowers may be made at the service to Epilepsy Foundation. That is the funeral notice for Luke Daniel Walkham in the care of Penhall Funeral Services. Catherine Elizabeth Coon, known as Cathy, 24th of April 1955 to the 4th of July 2026. Beloved wife of Hines, known as Charlie. Much loved daughter of Glenda and Raymond Piers, deceased. Adored mum of Alexandra and Anthea and mother-in-law of Nathan. devoted and loving grandma of Lucas, Joshua, Sibylla and Sylvie. They were her pride and joy and loved beyond words. Cherished sister of Nerida and sister-in-law of Shane and a much-loved member of the Coon family. Loved auntie and friend to many. Kathy will be remembered for her beautiful, caring nature, her kindness and the love she shared with everyone she met. She touched the lives of so many and will be sadly missed. Forever loved and always in our hearts. A funeral service to celebrate Kathy's life will be held on Tuesday, the 28th of July, 2026, 11 a.m, Bathurst Uniting Church, 140A William Street, Bathurst. That is the funeral notice for Catherine Elizabeth Coon, known as Kathy, in the care of Godfrey Smith Funerals.
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0: It's now 12:38, which means it is 22 minutes to the national news at 1, and you're listening to the Talking Newspaper on 2MC with Anne-Louise Gooley and Sharon Williams, and it's back to the Central Western Daily.
1: Thank you, Sharon. We're on page 7 of the Central Western Daily. The headline reads, Late Professor Had Passion and Purpose, story by Alex Mitchell, a pioneering pathologist who died too soon, who has been remembered for adding years to the lives of others through his melanoma research. Sorry. The 2024 Australian of the Year, Richard Schuyler, who died aged 59 on June 7th, was farewelled at a moving state memorial service at the Sydney Opera House yesterday, which included a performance by Midnight Oil's Peter Garrett. Among the more than 1,500 people in attendance at the state memorial service were Prime Minister Anthony Albanese, New South Wales Premier Chris Minns and Governor-General Sam Mostyn. Professor Schuyler was remembered as a researcher who not only turned melanoma from a common death sentence into a largely curable disease, but risked his own existence to drive forward brain cancer treatment research. John Thompson, a surgical oncologist and good friend of Professor Schuyler, reflected on his mate's final contribution to improving the lives of others. Professional Schuyler undertook world-first experimental treatment based on his fellow Australian of the Year winner, Georgia Long's melanoma research, despite the risk it could cut his life further. Immunotherapy before surgery to remove the tumour and a personalised vaccine helped starve off the disease. The treatment appeared to greatly slow progression of his brain tumour, and although he ultimately succumbed, he survived much longer than would normally be expected, Professor Thompson said. This novel experiment probably advanced research in brain cancer treatment by at least 10 years in one giant leap. Formal clinical trials of this therapy are now in progress. Professor Schuyler was given as little as 6 months to live in 2023, but survived for almost 3 years. He shared his battle on social media in content entitled "By My Uncertain Path." Tributes from members of the online community were read during the service. The Prime Minister reflected on Professor Schuyler's melanoma research, forming part of the more than 1,000 peer-reviewed articles he had published through his career. Governor-General Sam Mostyn remembered how Professor Schuyler gifted King Charles and a cubra when the monarch visited the Melanoma Institute on his Australian tour in 2024. The King, along with Queen Camilla, were spotted wearing their new hats on the rest of the trip, Mr. Mostyn said. Before the service, Professor Schuyler's family watched from the steps as cyclists from the Tour de Cure charity rode in. Professor Schuyler rode 500 kilometres for the charity, raising money for cancer research while in the final stages of his own fight with brain cancer.
0: And that was from page 7 of the Central Western Daily. It is in both papers. The headline read, Late Professor Had Passion and Purpose, and the story was by Alex Mitchell. And from page 7 of the Western Advocate, and this story is in both papers, sudden and unexpected, famed actor Sam Neill dies aged 78. And there is a picture from Associated Press with the caption, actor Sam Neill, who starred in many Australian films, has died aged 78. This story is by Holly Hales. Revered actor Sam Neill has died at the age of 78, his family has confirmed in a statement. The New Zealand actor, who also featured prominently in Australian films in a storied career that included roles in Jurassic Park and Peaky Blinders, was surrounded by family when he died in Sydney yesterday. The loss was sudden and unexpected, but blessed by the fact that Sam remained cancer-free, according to a post on Neill's official Instagram account. More details will be shared later, but for now, on behalf of the family, we ask that you respect their privacy as they navigate this immeasurable loss. Neill earned a special place in Australian hearts, Prime Minister Anthony Albanese said yesterday. Wry and dry, thoughtful and laconic, Sam fought illness with the same dignity, humour and conviction that gave strength to his every performance, Mr. Albanese posted on social media.

0: For information, visit census.abs.gov.au. 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
4: It's 12:44, just 16 minutes away to the national news at 1. You're listening to The Talking Newspaper with Sharon and Anne-Louise, and it's back to Anne-Louise. And we're going to page 12 of The Western Advocate. Oh, no, well, the story, this story she's about to read is in The Western Advocate and The Central Western Daily.
5: Thank you, Sharon. We're on page 12 of the Central Western Daily. The headline reads, Alleged Toyota Theft Rings Methods Revealed. The case against a Brazilian man accused of being part of an international syndicate stealing 5 four-wheel drives a day is predominantly circumstantial, a judge has heard. Rodrigo Cane Sato is allegedly part of a group of foreign nationals who flew into Queensland in October to break into specific models of Toyota vehicles, including Land Cruisers and Prados. Police allege the syndicate stole 60 vehicles across the Brisbane region during a 12-day spree. The syndicate allegedly sent the vehicles to the United Arab Emirates in shipping containers. Justice Lincoln Crowley said he was concerned by the large number of serious and sophisticated alleged offences. The syndicate allegedly used a third-party device to access the vehicle's control system to unlock and start the vehicles without a key, he said. Access was gained to the network port by drilling a small hole into the vehicle. Sato was allegedly linked to the syndicate because of messages on a phone found hidden in a toilet at a shared residence. Defence barrister Suki Bloom said, The case is predominantly circumstantial, she said. Miss Bloom said Sato would wear an electronic tracking device to prevent fleeing overseas. Crown Prosecutor Joanna Dias said, opposed bail as Sato presented an unacceptable flight risk. That was alleged Toyota theft rings method revealed in the Central Western Daily on page 12.
4: From page 12, headline, Unilever goes green with deliveries by Jennifer Dudley Nicholson. The picture accompanying the story is from Australian Associated Press, and the caption reads, A heavy-duty Volvo truck is leading the way on the road to cleaner transport. And it is a photo of a prime mover. Soap, deodorant and washing powder are among the cleaning products being delivered by cleaner transport as an electric prime mover goes into service on Sydney roads. New Energy Transport delivered the electric truck to consumer goods firm Unilever on Monday, which has put the vehicle to work distributing personal and home care products to stores. The zero-emissions Volvo vehicle is the first of 11 expected to go into service for the transport firm this year after it announced a $5 million equity raise in June to accelerate its plans. The announcement comes less than a week after Volvo launched its first heavy-duty electric trucks built in Australia and after Woolworths revealed plans to electrify more grocery deliveries. The Volvo FHV electric prime mover is the first truck delivered by New Energy Transport as part of its larger plan to transform Australia's reliance on diesel-powered freight vehicles. Putting the truck into service immediately proved electric transport was a viable option for freight operators, New Energy Transport co-chief executive Frederick Friesen said, who would otherwise find it difficult to reduce their emissions. This is a major milestone as we take the keys to our first truck and bring our first customer onto the road, he said. Electric freight means lower costs, greater reliability, and a real cut in emissions, and it's brands like Unilever that will drive the shift at scale, decarbonising their supply chains while delivering greater efficiency. The truck will operate from Unilever's Ingleburn base in southwest Sydney and deliver consumer goods across the city on a daily basis. The company has had cut emissions from other parts of its operations. Unilever Sustainability

0: Deputy Head Brooke Sprott said, but transport had proven a challenge. Decarbonising heavy freight transport is one of the most complex challenges in our supply chain, and it's not something any company can solve alone, she said. The company will lease the truck from Volvo with assistance from the Clean Energy Finance Corporation, which committed $70 million to discounting electric truck access. The vehicle is the first of 20 electric trucks New Energy Transport plans to launch on Australian roads before the end of 2026. It is also building an electric truck depot in Wilton, outside Sydney, that will initially support charging for 50 vehicles. Other Australian organisations investing in low-emission heavy transport include Linfox, Woolworths, Team Global Express and Australia Post. Heavy transport represents about 7% of Australia's carbon emissions, according to government estimates, but could reach 16% in 2040. Do you struggle with reading and writing? Do you have a family member or friend in the community who could do with some support with their reading and writing? If so, the Neighbourhood Centre right here in Bathurst has trained tutors ready to help. You only need to spare 1 hour a week to spend one-on-one with your personal tutor. It's a life-changing opportunity. The tuition is free. All you need to bring is an open mind and the motivation to start. Give it a go. For further information, please contact the Neighbourhood Centre on 6332 4866 or leave a message on our website www.binc.org.au.
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0: And you're listening to The Talking Newspaper. We are coming to the end and it's now time for some sport. So we're going to go there now.
8: Thank you, Sharon. We're on page 18 of the Central Western Daily. The top 10 of our best from the West, story by Bradley Jurd. We've ranked the 20 players that we think are the best to call Western New South Wales home before going on to perform in the NRL and its previous iterations. At a state level or international, and here are our top 10. Number 10, Chris Anderson from Forbes. Grade, Canterbury, 1971 to 1984. Witness, 1974 to 1975. Hull, KR, 1984. Halifax, 1984 to 1987. Rep, New South Wales, 1980 to 1983. And Australia, 1975 to 1982. From Condobolin, Chris Anderson was scouted in Forbes by Canterbury legend Peter Moore, where he gave the Bulldogs vital try-scoring power for the first time in two decades. In 1974, he scored 16 tries in a season, breaking the then record for the most tries in a season for a Bulldog, becoming on the competition's most dynamic, defensively sound and versatile wingers. Number 9, Andrew Ryan from Dubbo. Grade, Parramatta 2000 to 2002, Canterbury 2003 to 2011, Rep, New South Wales Country 2002 to 2009, New South Wales 2001 to 2007 and Australia 2003 to 2007. A hard-working back rower, Andrew Ryan captained Canterbury to premiership glory in 2004 with over 300 games in the NRL. Ryan was also a regular face for the New South Wales and Australia, one of the most consistent and fittest forwards, rarely missing a game. At number 8 we have Earl Harrison from Gilgandra. Grade, he did not play. Rep, New South Wales Country, 1963 to 1965. New South Wales, 1963 to 1965 and Australia, 1963. While he was never graded to a Sydney club, Earl Harrison was selected to represent Australia in 1963 when he was playing for his native Gilgandra. Tough as nails and a well-respected player, Harrison was one of a handful of players picked to play for Australia when playing in the bush. Number 7, Barry Beith from Yugara. Grade St George, 1966 to 1977. Rep New South Wales Country, 1965. New South Wales, 1965 to 1971. And Australia, 1965 to 1971. After success with the legendary Yugara team in the 1960s, Barry Beith linked with St George. He scored many tries with his rapid pace over a short distance. Beith has been described as a no-nonsense bloke. On and off the field, he scored 61 tries in 168 appearances for the Dragons. At number six, we have Tommy Radonikis from Cowra. Grade, Western Suburbs, 1969 to 1979. Newtown, 1980 to 1982. Brisbane Brothers, 1983. Rep, New South Wales, 1971 to 1980. And Australia, 1971 to 1980. Tommy Radonikis, widely regarded as one of the fiercest, toughest and most passionate halfbacks, renowned for his never-say-die attitude, blistering pace off the mark and elite copybook tackling, he put his body on the line week in and week out. Now Sharon will read the top five.
0: Fifth is Neville Smith from Bathurst. Grade, Fortitude Valley, 1936 to 1938. St George, 1939 to 1943. South Sydney, 1947. Rep, Queensland, 1938. New South Wales, 1940 to 1941. Bathurst Charlestons junior Neville Smith may have not been one of the finest exports from the region. Born in Orange and growing up in Bathurst, Smith made his first grade debut with Fortitude Valley in the Brisbane Rugby League Premiership in 1936, before he moved back to play for St George in 1939, eventually captaining the Dragons to their maiden New South Wales Rugby League Premiership in 1941. He played a sole game for Queensland in 1938 before he made six appearances for New South Wales in 1940 and 41. In an era where you played your football club, he was also starved of high international honours because of World War II. Terry Fay from Wellington, grade South Sydney, 1976 to 1980, Eastern Suburbs, 1981 to 1982, Canberra, 1983 to 1987. Rep New South Wales Country, 1975 to 1984, New South Wales, 1976 to 1982, Australia, 1975 to 1981. A powerful, hard-running winger, Terry Fay, started his first grade career in the bush for Wellington, featuring in the Western Division team that won the AMCO Cup in 1974. Despite still playing for the Cowboys, Fay was selected for Australia for the 1975 Rugby League World Cup, before he linked with South Sydney, where he would earn his iconic Redfern Express nickname. Hard and fast, he finished at the New South Wales Rugby League's leading top scorer in 1981. Barry Rushworth from Lithgow, grade Parramatta, 1964 to 1971. Rep New South Wales Country, 1963. New South Wales, 1963 to 1964. Australia, 1964. In an era where country footballers were often treated as cannon fodder for the big smoke, with Lithgow Workies centre Rushworth achieved the impossible. Selection in the Kangaroo squad, bound for Great Britain and France. He was one of only four bush footy players, cementing his role as an early architect of Western Division's formidable rugby league legacy. Rushworth arrived at Parramatta in 1964 at a time when the club was to enjoy its first genuine run of success since joining the Premiership in 1947. He would score 25 tries and 104 appearances for Parramatta before he returned to Lithgow for the 1972 season. Ian Walsh from Yugara, grade St George 1962 to 1967, rep New South Wales Country 1958 to 1961, New South Wales 1959 to 1966, Australia 1959 to 1966. Just missing out on the top spot is Ian Walsh. During that period, when St George was dominating the competition, he slotted straight into the team after years plying his trade in Group 11. Born in Bogan Gate in 1933, Walsh played for Condobolin, Parks, Forbes and Yugara before he made the switch to the Dragons in 1962 at the age of 29. He had already represented New South Wales and Australia. He would win the last five premierships of St George's legendary 11 consecutive grand finals, captaining the Dragons in the final one in 1966. Top spot, number one, Isaiah Yeo from Dubbo. Grade, Penrith, 2014 and currently playing. Rep, New South Wales Country, 2016. New South Wales, 2020 to current. Australia, 2022 to current. Can we really go past one of NRL's most decorated captains, a junior with Group 11 Giants, Dubbo Sims? Yeo made his Penrith debut in 2014. He would finally make his New South Wales debut in 2020 off the bench before becoming a regular starter from 2021. In 2024, he was named the International Rugby League Golden Boot winner before he led Australia to victory in the Ashes the following year. Yeo was named New South Wales captain in 2025, and this year he captained his state to an upset series win, the first New South Wales winning captain from Western New South Wales. And we have come to the end of the talking newspaper for today, and that was from page 18 of the Central Western Daily and the Western Advocate this Tuesday, the 14th of July. Thank you for being with us today. I was written by Bradley Jerd, the top 10 of our four best from the West. Thank you for being with us. That's goodbye for now with Anne Louise and Sharon. Thank you for being with us.
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1: Hello, I'm Shannon Kirkwood. The Communications Minister says big tech must do more to protect young people from online sextortion. eSafety has found young men aged 18 to 24 were the most common victims. Instagram and WhatsApp were the most cited platforms of concern for the complaints, with Apple's iMessage and Snapchat following close behind for users under 18. Minister Annika Wells says the requirements of big tech are clear.
2: They have the tools, they have the resources, and yet they are choosing not to use them with full effect. My message for big tech is this. There are no excuses here. Big tech is required under Australian law to protect Australians online from illegal material or face fines of up to $54.6 million.
1: Tests are underway to determine if a sick migratory seabird found in Queensland has H5 avian influenza. The giant petrel was found at Noosa Main Beach and is now in quarantine. Results aren't expected until next week, and if confirmed, it will be the first case of the deadly strain of bird flu in Queensland. Consumer group Choice says it welcomes the outcome of an investigation which will see thousands of energy customers receive refunds. Laura Devoy has more.
3: Choice says its complaint to the ACCC against Origin centred on claims about savings. Today, the Australian Competition and Consumer Commission has announced Origin will refund over $270,000 to more than 4,500 Origin ongoing saver plan customers. Origin has not admitted to breaching Australian consumer law, but says it's providing refunds in response to the ACCC's investigation. Choice says this outcome highlights the need for the introduction of a new energy consumer duty, so energy retailers are required to deliver fair outcomes for consumers.
1: The United Arab Emirates has condemned Iran, accusing it of a deadly attack on two tankers in the Strait of Hormuz. The UAE has described yesterday's attack as brazen. It says Iranian cruise missiles targeted two national tankers, killing an Indian crew member and wounding eight others. The dispute over the Strait of Hormuz continues. US President Donald Trump has announced the US will impose a 20% charge as part of its new blockade. Overnight, the US carried out further attacks against Iran's Revolutionary Guard Corps. President Trump says despite the ongoing strikes, Tehran still wants to make a deal. In far north Queensland, domestic and family violence victim survivors will have access to specialised support for a further year. The state government has announced an extension of funding for the Cairns Domestic and Family Violence Co-Responder Team. It consists of 25 frontline staff who ensure victim survivors receive immediate specialist support across the Cairns region. CEO of Relationships Australia, Queensland, Natasha Ray, says the funding certainty strengthens the response for victim survivors and supports better outcomes over time. Remaining in Queensland, and police are seeking dash cam or CCTV footage which may help with the investigation against a man accused of the domestic violence murder of his partner. Daminder Singh was remanded in custody when he appeared in Toowoomba Court yesterday. Police allege he strangled Yana Armstrong after they got into an argument over their four-month-old baby before he dumped her body off a cliff west of Brisbane last week. Turning to sport now, Gold Coast has re-signed Jed Walter on a three-year deal, which will see him remain at the Suns until the end of the 2029 AFL season. While Geelong coach Chris Scott has confirmed Brian Myers will return to the side for the clash against St Kilda on Thursday night.
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9: Good afternoon, ladies and gentlemen, and welcome to Andrew's Treasure Chest of Tunes. I'm Andrew Campbell. This afternoon, I'm going to play some lovely songs for you, and I hope you will enjoy them. But before we get into the songs, I just want to thank the Talking Newspaper for another great show and reading us from the two papers today. Now let's get on to my Treasure Chest of Tunes and Tuesday afternoon music. And the first two songs that I'm going to play for you today are from Michael Bublé. Now, Michael sang a lot of songs over his career, like Let Me Go Home, It's a Beautiful Day, I Just Haven't Met You Yet, and some other wonderful hits, including these two, which were big hits for Frank Sinatra. And they are Call Me Irresponsible and The Way You Look Tonight. So here is Michael Bublé with two of Frank Sinatra's best.

And that was Michael Bublé with Call Me Irresponsible and Just the Way You Look Tonight. They were two big hits a long time ago for Frank Sinatra. Just the Way You Look Tonight was taken off Michael's first album, debut album, and Call Me Irresponsible was taken off his second album. But now you can find them on his Greatest Hits album. Now, the next two that I'm going to play for you this afternoon is from Neil Diamond. Now, Neil sang a lot of songs over his career, like Sweet Caroline, Love on the Rocks, Hello, and some other wonderful hits, including these two, which are two of my absolute favourites from Neil. Now, the first one is called Kentucky Woman, and then the second one is Red, Red Wine. Now a couple of years ago, back in the 90s, that song Red, Red Wine was recorded by the boy group UB40. But I thought I would play you Neil's version, because Neil wrote the song, and then later on it was done by UB40. So let's listen now to Neil Diamond.

0: And that was Neil Diamond with Kentucky Woman and Red, Red Wine. And as I said, Red, Red Wine was recorded later by the boy group UB40. And hope you enjoyed those two songs. Now we're going to hear from some shows you can hear right here on 2MCE.
1: 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My name is Lawrence. 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So do stay with me, and we'll have variety, variety, the spice of life, as they say.
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0: And welcome back. Now, the next two songs that I'm going to play for you today are from Shirley Bassey. Now, Shirley sang a lot of songs over her career. She sang three James Bond hits, as I said before. They were Goldfinger, Diamonds Are Forever, and Moonraker. And she also did her own version of the Banana Boat song, and she also sang some other wonderful hits, including these two from the movies, which were As Long As He Needs Me, which came from the movie Oliver, and Climb Every Mountain, which came from the movie The Sound of Music. So let's listen to Dame Shirley Bassey as she sings two songs from the movies.

And that was Shirley Bassey with As Long As He Needs Me and Climb Every Mountain. And As Long As He Needs Me came from the movie Oliver, and Climb Every Mountain came from the movie The Sound of Music. So I hope you enjoyed those songs. Now we're going to hear from Dionne Warwick now. And Dionne sang a lot of songs over her career, like I'll Never Fall in Love Again. She also sang The Valley of the Dolls and many, many more hits. But I thought I would play this song from Dionne Warwick. And it was written by the team of Hal David and Burt Bacharach, which wrote many, many hits over their career, including this one for Dionne. And it is called I'll Never Love This Way Again. So here's Dionne Warwick with her big hit, I'll Never Love This Way Again.

And that was Dionne Warwick with her big hit, I'll Never Love This Way Again. And as I said, that was written by the team of Hal David and Bert Baccarat. Now we're going to now listen to The Seekers now. And The Seekers had a lot of hits over their career, like The Carnival Is Over. They had... what else did they have? Oh, yes, they had Someday, One Day. They had lots and lots of other songs like Walk With Me. But this song they did a long time ago, and it was put on to an album that they did many years ago. I can't name the album, but... But the older listeners might know the album. But the song is called I'll Never Find Another You. So here's the late Judith Durham and the Boys with I'll Never Find Another You.

0: And that was Judith Durham, the late Judith Durham and the Boys with I'll Never Find Another You. And I hope you enjoyed that. Now we're going to hear some more Valued 2MCE shows. 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
2: And in Orange, there is plenty going on, as we're about to find out from the event organiser from Orange City Council, Ellie Barron. Ellie, how are you today?
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A lot of the listeners might remember his daughter, Carrie Fisher, she starred in the Star Wars movies. But sadly, we lost Carrie a couple of years ago. But Eddie sang lots of lovely hits, including these two: Oh My Papa and Turn Back the Hands of Time. So now let's head back and listen to the lovely voice of Mr. Eddie Fisher.

And that was Eddie Fisher with Oh My Papa and Turn Back the Hands of Time. And I hope you enjoyed those songs. Now, we're going to end off the show as usual with Frank Sinatra. And I've picked two of Frank's wonderful songs today. And some of the other songs that Frank sang was My Way. He also sang Luck Be a Lady Tonight and On the Road to Mandalay. He also sang Old Man River and he also sang The Summer Wind and The Tender Trap, to name a few. But these two songs I have picked from Frank are two of my absolute favourites of his, and they are Come Fly With Me, and then we'll end off with Frank singing The Lady Is a Tramp. So here is Frank Sinatra.

he gets hungry for dinner at 8. He loves the theater, doesn't come late. She'd never bother with anyone she'd hate. And that's why the lady is a tramp.

0: And that was Frank Sinatra. We've Come Fly With Me and a live version of The Lady Is a Tramp. Well, that's my show for today. I hope you enjoyed all the songs that I played for you. And I'll be back again the same time next week at 1 o'clock. Coming up next, we have the 2 o'clock news. And then after the 2 o'clock news, we have for you more music with the 3 o'clock news in between. And the music will go until 4. And then after 4 o'clock, we have Community Drive. And then at 5, we have The Wire. So I hope you can stay for those programs, and
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2: Hello, I'm Shannon Kirkwood. A former University of Sydney student has recalled how pro-Palestine encampments at the university and in class events led to him feeling concerned for his own safety. Independent candidate for the New South Wales Legislative Council and CEO of the Australasian Union of Jewish Students, Josh Kirsch, has appeared at the Royal Commission into Anti-Semitism and Social Cohesion today. He's told the hearing he felt universities took an approach to the encampments which was about a hierarchy or risk mitigation.
3: We had also seen certain examples of behaviour overseas and things that were happening in other encampments that just made people feel threatened and concerned, and actually were threatened and did experience violence. And so I felt very worried about my safety going onto campus.
2: The hearing continues. New South Wales police say progress is being made in the investigation into the kidnapping and murder of an elderly Sydney man. 85-year-old Chris Bagzerian was allegedly taken from his North Ryde home in a case of mistaken identity in February. His remains were found 10 days later. Police say the alleged coordinator of the contract kidnapping has been arrested and charged, along with three others, bringing the total number of arrests to 11. Detective Superintendent Andrew Marks says the individuals were operating as part of an organised crime network.
4: We're confident that we've arrested the main persons involved in this offence, but there are a number of people that we believe that may have had knowledge or may have committed some actions after the event and after Mr. Bagzarian was found, and we're still following up those lines of inquiry.
2: Consistent national rules are being called for to manage AI companies. Prime Minister Anthony Albanese will be outlining his government's response to growing concerns around AI tomorrow. Labor MP Ed Husic has told Sky News heading down the path of social license with tech won't work.
5: Their investors will ask questions about, well, why are you doing this when others are working without guardrails? So it really is incumbent on governments to set consistent national rules that protect Australians who already distrust AI from the toughest, hardest risks of generative AI.
2: In Thailand, negligence is one of the avenues being investigated by authorities following a deadly Bangkok bar fire. At least 28 people died and 70 were injured when the building caught fire late on Sunday. Survivors have reported difficulties in escaping the blaze due to locked doors and a lack of emergency exit signage. Police say the use of flammable materials as decoration may have facilitated the rapid spread of the fire, which originated near the stage. Back home, Tasmania police have reissued a plea to motorists to keep up to date as snow and icy conditions impact roads. Police say so far today they've received reports 7 vehicles have become stuck in the snow in Central Plateau. Snow fell across elevated parts of Tasmania overnight. It's forecast a third front will deliver further snowfalls tomorrow. Turning to sport, New Sydney Thunder head coach Andrew Freddie Flintoff will have his first game in charge on December 16. Thunder will open BBL 16 with a clash against the Strikers at Canberra's Manuka Oval. Matches on Christmas Eve and Boxing Day headline the next season of the Big Bash, with the schedule released today. The competition will get underway in India on the 12th of December. And West Tigers coach Benji Marshall has rejected suggestions his relationship with departing 5/8 Jerome Luai has fractured. Luai is leaving the NRL club at the end of this season, a year earlier than anticipated. He's due to link up with the PNG Chiefs as their marquee signing in 2028.
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Hi, good to have you company. If you love classic rock, then you're in for a real treat today. My guest is one of the most distinctive voices in rock history, a singer, bassist, songwriter, and performer whose career has spanned more than five decades. Known to millions as the voice of rock, Glenn Hughes first made his mark with the British band Trapeze before joining the hard rock powerhouse Deep Purple in the early 70s. There, alongside David Coverdale, Glenn helped create classic albums like Burn, Stormbringer, and Come Taste the Band.

0: Hughes' story, however, goes far beyond Deep Purple. From the clubs of England to the world's biggest stages, he's lived a life most musicians could only dream about. He's played with rock royalty, survived some of the toughest challenges imaginable, and emerged with both his voice and his love of music intact. Today, as Glenn prepares to return to Australia with Kings of Chaos, he looks back on the remarkable journey that brought him here. This is Glenn Hughes, in his own words.
1: Well, hi there, Sandy. How are you?
2: I'm very well, Glenn. How are you doing?
1: I'm doing good. I'm very, very busy. A lot of stuff coming up, one of them being Rock the Boat, October 25th.
2: Yeah, you like Australia. You always liked Australia, didn't you?
1: Love Australia. I love it.
2: Hey, Glenn, let's back up a little bit. I want to talk to you about your life and career, which has been really quite extraordinary. It's been quite a journey for you, hasn't it?
1: Yes, it has. As a child, I was, I learned how to read music as a pre-teenager, playing piano and trombone and guitar, and not realizing that I was going to become this rock guy, you know, or back in those days as a child, I just wanted to play music. I didn't think about anything else other than learning how to read and play music and have some fun with my friends. And of course, all throughout my life, I've had these different opportunities come up and I'm still here.
2: You know? <laughs> You most certainly are. And I dare say almost more popular today than what you were back in your heyday, which is amazing. You would have never thought that 50-something years later, this is where you'd be, I'd imagine, right?
1: It's remarkable. It's just remarkable to see how far most of my friends in my age group have come who are still with us, you know. We're all very, very lucky.
2: Your road's been full of a few potholes along the way. Are you surprised
1: Yes. You're
2: still around to tell the story?
1: Yeah, I mean, for me, a life change in 1991 when I changed everything. Let's just say I may have been overserved at the bar, had too many drinks, what have you, and and I realized that if I didn't stop, I wouldn't be around. So I decided I would completely change everything except the music, of course, and, you know, and I'm still here.

0: Glenn, was the music something that your parents at home in Staffordshire encouraged you to do?
1: They did. My dad's a singer, was a singer. They were both big fans of Frank Sinatra, who, by the way, later on in life, I introduced them to. Can you believe it? I was the only child, by the way, in my family, so I was very encouraged to do what I wanted to do, and an artistic kind of young kid. So they gave me the opportunity to play guitar, and I stuck with it, you know.
0: You actually started out in a band called Finders Keepers in the 60s.
1: Yeah.
0: You were the bassist and the vocalist. When did you first discover that you could sing?
1: I love it when you mention that band. You know, Fanny, at first, with a few of the first bands I was in, I wasn't the lead singer. I was the bass-playing, supporting singer for about 3 or 4 years until somebody said, wait a minute, we think Glenn may be able to be a lead singer. I went, me? I was like, really? I was basically pushed out front. And that's when Deep Purple found me, and the rest is rock and roll history, you know.
0: Yeah, you did Finders Keepers, as I said, in the 60s. Then you started the British funk rock band Trapeze, again, and became lead vocalist for them. Between 70 and 72, you released, the first three albums with Trapeze, if I'm not wrong. And you were such a multi-instrumentalist. You worked with them on guitar and piano as well as trombone. You were a valuable member to have.
1: You know, it's... like I said before, Sandy, learning how to play music as a child, I was so in love, and still am in love with making music and writing music and performing music and singing, of course, you know that. So I'm very, very grateful for the gifts that God has given to me. I'm very, very, very humbled by it.

0: must have been one of only few that could actually read music at the time, because everybody wanted to be part of a band in those days, but most people were just self-taught and kind of winged it.
1: Well, for me, we had courses at school. Some people, you know, would do mathematics or, you know, whatever. And I chose a course in musicology. That's why I started to learn how to read music. First on the trombone, can you believe it? Then I switched to piano, then I found myself playing guitar, and all those years later, I played bass. So I'm very, very grateful to have had my fingers on many instruments.
0: And which one of those did you enjoy most and were you best at?
1: Well, although, you know, I'm a singing bass player, we all know that, but I love guitar. And I write pretty much everything on guitar, a few things on keyboards, and sometimes on bass guitar. But for me, I've got a guitar in every room in my home. I'm always picking a guitar up and traveling with a guitar. There's always a guitar next to me.
0: Do you still practice a lot today, or are you just playing for the joy of it?
1: It just happens. Like, I brush my teeth, take a shower, and then there's a guitar waiting for me. And I just play. I don't possibly need to, but it calls me, you know. I think it's a calling.
0: Something that you're born with?
1: I believe so.

0: I slept with my guitar as a teenager. I slept with it.
1: Did you?
0: I did.
1: You didn't chase the girls. You didn't need to. You had your guitar.
0: Girls wasn't important to me when I was learning how to play instruments. No, that came later.
1: Oh, how cute. You said that you were recruited to join Deep Purple, I think, in 1973. How did that come about?
0: Well, they kept coming to see me in Trapeze in LA, in New York, and in London. Each of them separately would come to see me, and I was thinking to myself, remember, I was very young, I was thinking, oh, they must be really fans of Trapeze, they must really like the band. And even on the day they were going to ask me to join, I'm going, I don't quite understand why I'm in New York sitting with them in a hotel waiting for something to happen. And when they asked me if I'd like to join, I was kind of, really? Ridiculous to think about it, but yeah, I was gobsmacked.
1: Had they been one of your hero bands till that point?
0: I didn't know too much about that band at that time because my band Trapeze was everything to me. We were working 300 days a year and I had no time for anything other than Trapeze. Of course, when I did learn they were going to invite me to see them play at Madison Square Garden in New York City, I had a feeling something was going on. So I started listening to their albums and getting to know what they were all about.
1: Their music was quite different to the music you were playing with Trapeze, wasn't it?
0: Yeah, I was more into the heavy, funky, groovy R&B flavour, you know.

0: couple were straight down the middle traditional hard rock, which was very popular in 1973.
1: Yes, it most certainly was, as I recall. And you had no trouble making that transition?
0: No, they welcomed me as with arms. They were so kind to me. I moved in with Ian Paice for a while in London. We were very, very close. Even Richie Blackmore and I were good friends, can you believe it?
1: So you remained living in London, although they had discovered you first in America.
0: Yeah, I lived, first of all, I was living in the Midlands, in the Birmingham area with my mom and dad, you know. Uh-huh. But touring America all the time. But when they asked me to join, they had no plans on going to America. They wanted to start breaking, first of all, in the UK. So I moved in with Ian, and then we went to Fleawell Castle in the English countryside to write the album called Burn.
1: An amazing album that was.
0: In a 15th century...

0: was that writing process like?
1: Check this out, Sandy. We were writing in the dungeon of a castle, a 15th century castle. Can you believe? In the crypt. All the gear was set up in the crypt, and we were scared to go down there after dark, you know. But Blackmore took me down there one night and wanted a seance. Seance? Are you sure? And he didn't take it too well.
0: What do you mean?
1: Well, something started moving on the Ouija board, and, you know, he was very, very unsure about if he could stay in the room, and he quickly left.
0: That sounds really creepy. But why were you in the dungeon anyway? Were the acoustics better down there?
1: The acoustics are fantastic. When we arrived, the crew set us up in the dungeon, whether Rishi decided he wanted to be in the dungeon or not. But in that room we were in, it had the great acoustics. So that's where we made Right the Ark.

0: Was it a collaborative process between each of you?
1: Collaborative. It was like five guys writing, like, spontaneously. Somebody come up with an idea or a riff or a melody or a drum pattern, and we basically fall into the process of writing.
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4: It's a beautiful day.
0: Is it true that you weren't interested in joining Deep Purple until you heard that Paul Rodgers might be called in as co-vocalist?
1: Well, Paul's a dear friend of mine and, in my opinion, one of the greatest vocalists ever in history. And I was told at the meeting in New York that, first of all, I was a bit surprised that they wanted me just to play bass until they said, yes, but we're going to invite Paul Rodgers to sing. And a little voice in my head said, my friend Paul Rodgers. Now, the other side of the brain, wouldn't it be great if I'm playing bass and we could switch some lines out and we could do duets? And I said, if Paul's in, I'm in. So I joined the band basically because Paul was going to join. He was forming Bad Company at that time, Sandy, so it was important. I saw Paul last week, we were talking about it.
0: You still talk about those things?
1: Still talk about those things.
0: Was he sorry that he didn't end up joining Deep Purple?
1: At that time, Sandy, he was privately making a brand new band called Bad Company in 1973, and he was privately recording music with them when I was actually saying, I'll join if Paul's going to join. Of course, the next week, we heard the news, and I already pretty much signed on the dotted line.

0: get David Coverdale later on.
1: Yes, we were looking for someone after Paul couldn't make it. Somebody had the same lower baritone voice. Mine's a higher one, as you know. Looking for somebody who had a deeper, darker voice than mine, like Paul. And I think we found the right guy with David.
0: It was unusual at the time to have two singers together, wasn't it?
1: It was. Again, for me, it was important to let them know in a very gracious manner that if I'm going to join, I'm not going to be sort of going, ooh, and ah, you know. I'd like to somehow share some vocals with David and myself. And by the way, we rehearsed them some things at the castle to make sure we were going to be on the right route. And we came up with a couple of songs that were great with two voices. And of course, the rest is history. And David and I were very, very close and started this very day.
0: Glenn, how did the success of Deep Purple at that time change your life? Because you've been quite successful with Trapeze, but yes. I'd imagine you'd seen nothing like the success of Purple.
1: You must remember, Sandy, in 1973, Smoke on the Water was the number one rock song in the world. When you have that kind of weight behind you, the fever is very high. And coming in with David to make Burn and then releasing Burn after Smoke on the Water was, is it going to happen? And of course it did happen. It was a major album globally. So we were off to the races on the private jet everywhere. And, you know, we even came to Australia at some point. But it was very fast, very crazy, a lot of temptation everywhere. Everything was a different world, really.
0: Were you spinning out with it all?
1: A little bit, I must say. It hits you really hard, you know. No one can understand what it's like to be thrust into that kind of fever at the top of the game when you're 21 years old. It's a new experience.

0: did you deal with it? On one hand, I'd imagine the experience would be fabulous, and on the other hand, it'd be like an out-of-body experience. I mean, I'm talking from my imagination here, obviously, but how did you stay grounded, or did you? How did you handle it? I mean, I know that's when you kind of got involved in a lot of the temptations that were available to you, but were there any strategies to try and keep your feet on the ground?
1: Well, for me, I've always been a very social person as far as being friends with them. I'm an only child, so I like to meet people in my life. I'm a very social person. And back in those days, some of the band were not social, or they were isolators, if you will. I won't say who. And I found myself needing company to, you know, talk to people and have fun with. And for me, I couldn't live in this glass bubble. When things are so big and out of control, you have to be very careful that you don't slip into the isolating period, and I didn't do that.
0: Why isolating, though, just in order to remain inside that bubble and not to puncture a hole in it? Was that the reason behind that?
1: No, I mean, for me, that I just couldn't... I needed to be alone. Obviously, I spent a lot of time alone at night, but the travel, extensive travel, and a lot of people wanting to meet us, you know, and we had a lot of security. Remember, I'm a kid from the north of England, and Trapeze were my family. We were children, and all of a sudden, David and I are thrust into this huge thing, and it was just new and different.

0: Did you ever want to bail?
1: Not really, but things got a bit crazy a couple of years after when Richie left the band in 1975, and then we decided are we going to stay or we're going to break up. But David Bowie was living with me in Los Angeles in 1975 at my home, and he convinced me to stay. You know, he drove me to the audition of Tommy Bolin. So, yeah, it's crazy.
0: You and he were really close?
1: David and I and Tommy, yeah, absolutely.
0: Was it because Richie had left Purple in 75 that the band then broke up in 76?
1: Well, you know, at that time, Sandy, the goalposts moved. Now you've got three new guys. You've got David Coverdale, Glenn Hughes and Tommy Bolin. That's basically three new guys. You've got John and Ian, and Ian was the only real soul member. And things musically were changing. Tommy was not a Richie Blackmore style of guitar player. Tommy was an incredibly talented rock, soul, bebop and reggae player, but it wasn't the Richie Blackmore thing. A lot of people miss that, you know, but we wanted to experiment.
0: How would you describe that Richie Blackmore thing?
1: Richie, in my opinion, in the early 70s, he was one of the Holy Trinity with Jeff Beck and Eric Clapton and Richie Blackmore, of course, Tony Iommi, of course. So Richie, in that moment, when he left the band, was leaving on a high, you know. And a lot of people thought we were going to break up. And at that time, Sandy, you asked me if I was going to bail. I was thinking about bailing. And David Bowie talked me into not bailing.
0: On what basis did he say stay?
1: Because he thought it would be interesting with some new blood to work with. He was all about changing. And he wanted to experience a new era of the band.

0: Did it work?
1: It was fantastic. Again, Tommy coming in, we did an album called Come Taste the Band in Germany, and Tommy was now replacing Richie. And when you listen to the album, it doesn't sound like a Blackmore album because it's not Blackmore influence. So you had a new guy coming in. David and I were pretty much singing the same, but when you have a new guitar player coming in, it changes the game.
0: Right. So had it been Richie that was leading this band through those top years, or was it simply his, well, not simply, but was it his style of playing that really produced the Purple sound?
1: I really do think, Sandy, I think people who are listening and watching this, when you look back, if anybody was around in 1972, 73, we all know that the riff, Smoke on the Water and I Always Saw, all these things are Blackmore. So if you will, I would say the band were focused around Richie, and everybody has to have someone that has that gauntlet to throw down. Richie had that gauntlet.
0: Right. And why did he decide to up and go?
1: I think he found on Stormbringer, the album I did with David and Ian and John, I think he thought the band were becoming funky, you know.
0: He didn't want that.
1: No, he didn't like the funk stuff.
0: So were there disagreements with the band members as to the direction that you were going in?
1: Okay, well, you know, let's talk Turkey here. I know you can understand when I say it's Australian English. We were in the castle again to write the album called Stormbringer. And we all get there and we've all got some ideas. And this time, Richie came down with only two ideas. Normally, he comes in with five or six or seven ideas. And this time, he came in with two. So basically, he only really wanted to work on two songs he'd written. So David, John, and Ian, and myself really had no choice but to write music for the new album called Stormbringer. So we were writing music that really wasn't the kind of thing Richie really liked. We tried to make it sound like he would really like it, but we realized, well, while making the album in Germany, that Richie really wasn't intrigued by it.
0: So he started to feel that it was going off in a different direction.
1: I think, Sandy, at the castle, whilst writing the album, I think by the end of the time we were there, I think maybe he was already thinking about leaving.

0: did leave, and then it was a short time later that you guys all decided to disband. Was that a mutual decision?
1: I think, you know, in 1976, we'd already done Australia and New Zealand and Singapore and America, did a UK tour. We were tired. There were some personal things going on behind the scenes that nobody really knew about, and people were starting to find out there was stuff going on that was, ooh, what? Some stuff that was kind of private. And maybe there was too much drinking going on with a couple of people. One of them was me. And of course, you know, a few months after the band broke up, we lost Tommy, you know. I think everything happens for a reason, Sandy. Every band has a life, a short life, a long life. Remember, there's three new guys coming in, some personal stuff happening. There was no rehabilitation. There was no time to stop, no time to take a breath. And it was, I think the band were done in the spring of 76.
0: Would things have been different? Do you think, Glenn, had management implemented a few rules around you?
1: No. They tried that. It wouldn't work. No. Again, we were five guys all going in different directions. I look back with fond memories of all the things I didn't enjoy, all the things I don't recall being great. I don't really think about it too much. I just think about the joyous things we did, making some great music, the love and the laughter and the camaraderie we had.
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4: It's a beautiful day.
0: You must have felt a little lost when that band did break up. What goes through your mind then? You've been on top with one of the biggest bands in the world, and you think, what now?
1: Well, I took a breath and I said, well, I'm going to go in the studio and make my first solo album. And after 6 months of the band breaking up, I was in the studio making my first album. So, you know, I needed, again, to switch gears. I mean, I always wanted to keep changing. My entire life I've been changing everything. I don't like to stay in the same place. So for me, I didn't want to sit around too long. That's why I started making my own music.

0: I like how you say that you embrace the changes that David Bowie spoke about so much, because then you started with Gary Moore and Black Sabbath.
1: Yeah.
0: Tell us a little bit about that time.
1: Well, you know,

0: my dear friend Gary Moore, and Gary was, in my opinion, the greatest guitar player I've ever played with. Then, of course, I got a call from Tony Iommi after I finished with Gary to join Black Sabbath. Can you believe it? So I did. For me, it was a period of time that I look back and thank God I'm still here because I'm a different fellow.
1: The book that you mentioned, which was published in 2011, was called Deep Purple and Beyond, Scenes from the Life of a Rockstar, which is an amazing read for anybody who'd still like to get a hold of it. And it does feature contributions from Tony Iommi, David Coverdale, Ozzy Osbourne and Tom Morello. Yeah. So you certainly had lots of friends in the industry that were supporting you during that time.
0: You know, I have. My wife always tells me, everybody likes you, Glenn. You're a good person. I am very grateful that I have great friends.
1: You mentioned that 1991 was your pivotal time when you turned everything around.
0: And I did.
1: You also came back with the vocal for the hit America, What Time Is Love?
0: Well, I tell you, Sandy, that was the time for me where I was basically, because we're going deep now, because you've read my book. The book is about recovery, as you know. 1990, 91 was a time where I knew I was in trouble. And the KLF asked me to perform with them, and I was in not in great shape. And we did the song, and then I found myself in the Betty Ford Center. And when I came out, the song I recorded called What Time Is Love was number one in 18 countries. So I found myself having all this new success with a new kind of music, which gave me the foundation to create something new again. And that has kept me going to this very day. What time is love?

0: think we're all driven by 100 different forms of fear, ego, self-doubt. And if I can recognize fear and it comes and goes for me, I'll call it a name like, hey, Dave, the fear, it becomes my friend. I know it's there. We all have fear. So for me, if I cannot allow it to grow and allow it to just be there, keep calm and walk through the, I wrote a lot of songs about walking through the fear. And again, a lot of my friends haven't made it yet. I'm one of the lucky ones, you know.
1: How do you handle that, the loss of friends? I mean, we all partied so hard back in the 60s, 70s, 80s. Yeah. Are there regrets?
0: I am a very positive person about life in general. I've been studying spirituality for 20-something years now, and I work with someone in India quite a lot. And if I can stay in this moment, if I can stay here, talk to you, and not think about tonight or tomorrow or the next show, if I can just stay here simply and breathe the air in this room right now, I'm great. But if I start thinking about the future or making a plan, God's got a sense of humor. He won't let that happen.
1: It does take quite a bit of practice, though, doesn't it, to stay in the moment?
0: Oh my, it really

0: 2006 was Music for the Divine.
1: Yeah, I think I'm the only member of Deep Purple to make a very kind of music. I don't like to stay in one place too long musically. I can't make an album and repeat it, so I just keep making kind of new Glenn music.
0: So is that part of wanting to continue challenging yourself?
1: I love a challenge in every aspect of my life. I love it.
0: 2009 saw you forming Black Country Communion with Jason Bonham, of course, John Bonham's son on drums, as well as Joe Bonamassa.
1: We got together in Malibu, California, and we've done five albums. Black Country Communion is one of the greatest pieces of work I've ever done.

0: followed up closely by Dead Daisies. I don't think you've done any music, Glenn Hughes, that hasn't been commercially or critically popular.
1: You know, Sandy, I haven't thought about that. I've never thought about, has this been something that got under the radar? I never thought about that. And as life goes on, I'm humbled to still be doing what I'm doing, and I love to sing, as you know. I was one of the first guys to join Kings of Chaos with Matt, and over the years, different guys come in, you know. It's a great group of guys, and we deliver. It's a great scenario of great musicians. Most people want to hear the hits from my past, you know, and I get it. They want to pay money to see that. But for me, I'm always wanting to play new music. But with Kings of Chaos, basically, you're going to get the hits from Deep Purple and ZZ Top and Cheap Trick. So, yeah, it's a great show.

0: Sandy, when I signed up to do this all those years ago, if I'd have known I was going to have all these songs in the charts globally and all the success I've had, for me to do a show and not want to play those songs for people that have waited a long time to hear them would be really wrong. So each time I play a song that I did all those years ago, I do it with vigor, I do it with love, and I do it with every ounce of ability I have, because I know what it means to people to hear those songs they want to come and hear.
1: Well, Glenn Hughes, you've always given your all to every song that I know that you've ever performed. You've been dubbed the voice of rock. How does that sit with you?
0: Well, I didn't call myself that. I was called by the English press in 1990.
1: I know.
0: It's an incredible thing to be called that. You know, there's so many great rock singers, you know, but I don't really think too much about it because that's why people call me, and it's like, I'm so honored. So I have something to live up to. If you're going to be called the voice of rock, you better be ready to go. So I'm very eternally grateful for all those people that deem me to be just that.
1: And your voice has held out over the years, hasn't it? Do you have to use the muscle that is your voice to keep it in tip-top shape?
0: It's a great question, and my answer to that is very simple. Don't think when you're singing, don't think of the next note if it's high. Don't think of anything other than breathing, and just breathe and relax. I have a very high, strong voice, as you know, Sandy. Uh-huh. But if I can just, like, this is the guy in Mumbai talking now, if I can just breathe and relax and release, I can sing all night long. I drink lots of water and I sleep whenever I can. And I've been very grateful that my voice has been strong all these years.
1: So do you do breath work, exercises, things like that?
0: Religiously, right. Day and night. Music is the center of my world. It's the center of my life. I have been very blessed to be being given this gift, music, and this voice by two wonderful parents.

0: Can't wait to see you for the Rock the Boat cruise in October, November this year. I'm so pleased you agreed to share some time with us, Glenn. Thank you.
1: Thank you, Sandy.
0: You take care of yourself till then. Lovely
1: Thank
0: to chat
1: you, Sandy.
0: Again.
1: Have a great day. Peace and love, everybody. Peace and love.
0: Thanks again.
1: God bless.
0: Glenn.
1: You're
0: bye
1: welcome.
0: Now. Bye.
1: Bye-bye.
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1: So, you're in the middle of middle age. That hasn't stopped you from feeling young. It hasn't stopped you from hitting on hot teen girls, even if they are your daughter's friends at a sleepover. And it hasn't stopped you from rocking 97.8. 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
1: Good afternoon. I'm Shannon Kirkwood. The federal government's indicated there's no plan just yet to introduce further measures to help consumers amid the ongoing uncertainty over the Strait of Hormuz. The dispute continues. The US has launched strikes on Iran for a third consecutive night, while US President Donald Trump has announced the US will be imposing a 20% charge as part of its new blockade. Health Minister Mark Butler says he'd like to see the conflict over sooner rather than later.
2: Of course, we continue to monitor this situation. And if we have to make decisions in the interests of households, we'd obviously look at that at the appropriate time. But that would be sometime into the future.
1: A quarantine facility is being expanded following a suspected H5 bird flu case in Queensland. Tests are underway to determine if the sick giant petrel found at Noosa Main Beach has the deadly virus. It's now in quarantine. Results aren't expected until next week, and if confirmed, it would be the first H5N1 confirmed case recorded in Queensland. A wildlife refuge on the Sunshine Coast, which is caring for the bird, says it's adding more capacity to its facility in anticipation of the arrival of more sick birds. Last week, Australia recorded its first case in a local seabird. Victoria police say they've arrested a 20-year-old man accused of orchestrating attacks across Melbourne. Police will allege the man is high-ranking within an organised criminal syndicate linked to an offshore leader and is accused of tasking offenders with home invasions, arsons and kidnapping linked to the targeting of hospitality venues. Detective Inspector Graham Banks says it is the most significant arrest in the 3 years since Melbourne's tobacco wars began. Greens Senator Sarah Hanson-Young says this week's Senate inquiry into Telstra's national outage is aiming to get to the truth. Telstra executives are scheduled to appear before the committee hearing on Friday. During the outage last Wednesday, millions of Australians had no mobile phone coverage. Businesses were left without digital payments, while hundreds of people across the nation could not connect to emergency services. Ms Hanson-Young, chair of the committee, spoke on her podcast today about the need to hold Telstra to account.
3: These companies have no legal requirement to make sure our mobile phone works. And despite 000 being the most essential service, it's run by Telstra, a multi-million dollar company that's legal obligation is actually to deliver profits to its shareholders, not to deliver a public service.
1: New figures show a net migration loss of 28,500 people from New Zealand to Australia in December last year. According to figures released by Stats NZ today, 19,000 people made the move from Australia to New Zealand last year, while 47,500 moved the other way. Northern Territory police say they will continue to search for the remains of a British backpacker. Today marks 20 years since Peter Falconio and his partner Joanne Lees were attacked about 280 kilometres north of Alice Springs. Bradley John Murdoch was charged with murder and attempted kidnapping after fatally shooting Mr Falconio on the Stuart Highway near Barrow Creek. Ms Lees escaped after being bound with cable ties. Murdoch died 12 months ago without ever admitting to the charges or revealing the location of Mr Falconio's remains. And moving to sport now, Collingwood's Billy Frampton will front the AFL tribunal this evening to challenge his one-match ban. The suspension was for rough conduct against North Melbourne's Matt Whitlock last Friday. While Geelong coach Chris Scott has confirmed, Grian Meyers will return to the side for the clash against St Kilda on Thursday night.
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8: And in Orange, there is plenty going on, as we're about to find out from the event organiser from Orange City Council, Ellie Barron. Ellie, how are you today?
9: Great, thank you. 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
10: On the line is Penny Packham, Museum Coordinator for the Australian Fossil and Mineral Museum. 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
1: Good afternoon, I'm Alyssa Delfs. A teenager is fighting for his life this afternoon after a suspected school stabbing in Queensland. A 17-year-old suffered life-threatening injuries after an altercation at the Islamic College of Brisbane. Police say it occurred between two teenage boys who are known to each other this morning. A 16-year-old boy is assisting police with inquiries. It's the second stabbing at a Queensland school in as many days. Meantime, Tariq Ismail from the Islamic College of Brisbane says he recognises that the incident would be deeply concerning for families and the broader community, but the safety of students remains their highest priority.
2: We have well-established safety, emergency responses and student wellbeing procedures, which were activated immediately following the incident. We will continue to review the circumstances of the incident and implement any further measures identified through that process. The college will continue to work closely with Queensland Police and the relevant authorities. Any further updates will be provided if and when appropriate to do so.
1: Tasmania's independent regulator has written to the state government to voice concerns over a suite of newly unveiled gambling reforms. At the beginning of this year, Tasmania's Liberal government dumped plans for a pre-commitment gaming card that would have capped losses at $100 a day or $5,000 a year. Instead, it announced other reforms, including facial recognition, a ticketed pokie system, and the introduction of ATMs in venues with a $400 withdrawal cap. The Tasmanian Liquor and Gaming Commission says it has no evidence that any of the proposed reforms will minimise harm. For the first time, a new chlamydia vaccine implant has been trialled on a wild koala in Australia. Developed by researchers from the Queensland University of Technology, it marks a massive breakthrough in reducing cases of the disease that has devastated the iconic species. The vaccine is unique because it delivers two doses in a single procedure, with the koala receiving it able to be treated and released the same day. Advocates, vets and experts hope the vaccine will be rolled out as soon as possible in large to at-risk populations to protect them. Customer service has been found to be lacking among Australia's superannuation call centres. With the details, Shannon Kirkwood.
3: 20 major super fund call centres were subject to 1,000 mystery shopper calls by consumer advocacy body Super Consumers Australia and Customer Service Benchmarking Australia. The assessment determined no fund performed strongly, with an average customer experience score of 49.9%, while none of the funds scored above 55%. One of the country's largest super funds failed to answer 90% of calls. Empathy and support was found to be lacking from many funds, including for those customers urgently seeking access to super after distressing events. The assessment was in response to concerns of persistent harms among consumers due to poor customer service across super funds.
1: And a strong high-pressure system is forecast to move across parts of southern Australia tomorrow. The Bureau of Meteorology's Alana Cherney explains what this means for conditions tomorrow.
4: To start with, it will generally bring settled and dry conditions across much of the continent, with some areas of morning fog and frost. It is also directing these dry southeasterly winds across northern parts of the country, bringing elevated fire dangers to some areas. Now, we also have this southerly flow impacting the New South Wales coast.
1: And to sport now, Gold Coast has re-signed Jed Walter on a three-year deal, which will see him remain at the Suns until the end of the 2029 AFL season, while Geelong coach Chris Scott has confirmed Grian Meyers will return to the side for the clash against St Kilda on Thursday night.
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5: 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Taking a look at the weather around the Central Tablelands. A very cold day in the region today, a cloudy day across the region, medium chance of showers in the south, slight chance elsewhere. That will continue into the evening. Winds currently westerly, 20 to 30 kilometres per hour. Chance of rain is 80%. We're looking at 1 to 5 millimetres today. UV index moderate, no fire danger rating. Orange looking at a top of 9 degrees today alongside a low of 3. It's currently 7.2 degrees, feels like 3.8. In Bathurst, a little bit warmer. Top of 12 was forecast for today alongside a low of 2. 10.5 degrees, feels like 3.9. And the rain is scheduled to slacken off as we go in further into the evening, and then there is very little rain forecast for the rest of what appears to be a very sunny and hopefully slightly warmer week. 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We'll be getting into gear very, very soon.
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5: Yes, good afternoon and welcome to Community Drive, 2MCE's community information program out there on 92.3 in Bathurst, 94.7 in Orange, or streaming online via 2MCE.org and the Community Radio Plus app. It is currently 7 minutes past the hour of 4pm and I'm Doug Wilson driving you home. I wonder what you've been doing this afternoon. Have you been out to the theatre? Have you been enjoying Winterfest? Have you been staying home where it's warm? Coming up this afternoon, we'll be hearing from the Mayor of Bathurst, Robert Turner, or Stumpy, as many of us know him, about the goings-on in Bathurst Council, what's happened, what's happening, and what's about to happen. Stumpy's always got plenty to say, and we'll be hearing that in a bit. And a little bit later on, I chat with David Young, the president of the Evans Art Exhibition, which is coming to Bathurst at the end of August. Now, that might sound like a little while away, and indeed it is, but they are calling for you to create some art for it. So you've got plenty of time to do so. Across the hour, I'll also be bringing you some local news in the form of the Heads and Shorts, of course. Marianne Jakes will be bringing us our Arts Out West update. We've got some community notices and, of course, some fantastic music from our Aussie musicians. And we start with a Bathurst local with a very new song. This song is called Alive, and it comes from Bathurst musician Harriet Fay. 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

0: 2MCE, broadcasting in the shadow of Walu and Gunnabulla across Wiradjuri country.
1: Arts Out West, a roundup of what's happening in the arts around the Central West.
2: Hello, it's Marianne Jakes here from Arts Out West, taking a look at the arts and cultural calendar and on stage this week. Well, it's school holidays, so of course there's some entertainment for the kids. And in Lithgow, a ventriloquist show. Natalie May is back with a new show that will dazzle the kids and the adults. It is on Thursday from 10:30. There's a repeat session later in the day at Club Lithgow. I know I'm supposed to say this one with a bit of a Monty Python voice. I'm not going to try. The Knights of Ni is, you might have heard the name, but not as a band. This is four minstrels that gather together to indulge in Celtic tunes and inspired pop rock songs infected by jazz. And you can hear them on stage Thursday night, 6 o'clock, at Little Albert's of the Victoria in Keppel Street, Bathurst. Theatre Through Time celebrates 50 years of Orange Theatre Company. It's a massive milestone, and this concert is going to be featuring some of the most memorable moments from that time. Taking to the stage will be a mix of current members as well as some familiar faces from the past, bringing you the highlights of their 50-year history. Thursday night, 8 o'clock at Orange Civic Theatre. Repeat performance the following night, and do book a ticket because this is going to be a hot little one to get along to. So many people have been involved in Orange Theatre Company over those 50 years. Talking about a bit of history, the Bathurst District Historical Society's monthly Talking History is on Thursday night in Bathurst, and the guest is Keith Painter. He'll be talking about Melvin Vainman, a panoramic photographer. Melvin Vainman was an American photographer and adventurer who visited New Zealand and Australia in the early 20th century, 1902 to 1904. And his specialty at the time was taking big wide panoramic photos from the top of a pole or maybe on a ship's mast. And he went to the lookout in Katoomba, which is named after him. And he and the Katoomba postmaster at the time discovered a promontory by taking some photos. And this is going to be a fascinating chat. Hear all about Melvin Vainman, Thursday night, 7:30, at the Greens on William in Bathurst. Now, a few special events coming up as well. We mentioned that Orange Theatre Company are celebrating those 50 years, and they have a special cocktail event on Saturday evening at 6:30. You can join them as they celebrate those stories, performances, friendships, and unforgettable memories, all about being in the theatre. That's happening at Banksia Orange. Again, book a ticket for that one. And at Cowra Regional Art Gallery tomorrow evening is the Gallery Table in Winter. It's part of Winter Wanderlust, an experience, an evening of art, wine and local flavours. There'll be some thought-provoking exhibitions to catch, Luminous Revolution, examining the emotional power of colour through work, and Rewritten Ground, which features lots of Central West artists. An opportunity to be in the gallery and be a little social, that is tomorrow night from 6 o'clock at Cowra Regional Art Gallery. A lot of other things on the calendar. You can find that at centralnsw.com.
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4: 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We'll help you start planning for your weekend as well. 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
8: Yes, you are. It's currently 16 minutes past four, and it's time for the local news heads and shorts, courtesy of the Western Advocate in Bathurst and the Central Western Daily in Orange, from where these stories are taken. And we'll begin with the Western Advocate. A Central West town is prepping for its second McDonald's restaurant, but it's set to be built just over 1,000 metres from an existing one. McDonald's Australia has confirmed that construction had started on a new restaurant in Bowenfels yesterday at the site of the old Pizza Hut at 1028B Great Western Highway. The new restaurant at Bowenfels, effectively a suburb of Lithgow, will be owned and operated by licensee Ian Garton, who joined McDonald's as a crew person just under 50 years ago. McDonald's Bowenfels is committed to playing an active role in the local community through providing jobs, training and development opportunities, as well as supporting local causes and groups that are important to our customers and people. We look forward to serving up our great tasting, great quality menu when the restaurant opens this year, he said. The Bowenfels site is set to feature a modern decor, a dual lane drive-through, and a McCafe. No timeline has been provided for when the Bowenfels site will open, and it's located roughly 1.1 kilometres, as the crow flies, from the existing McDonald's restaurant at Lithgow, located on the corner of the Great Western Highway and Main Street. Bathurst currently has three McDonald's, Orange has two, and Dubbo is currently constructing a fourth. A simple music programme has changed lives for the better, and now it's providing the biggest performance opportunity yet for its participants. The Bathurst Uniting Support Services, or BUS, created the Music BUS programme around 4 years ago to provide a creative outlet for people interested in playing music. Participants didn't have to have any musical experience, and there's no pressure to always get things right. For Rob Callahan, the programme's been life-changing. He learnt to play guitar when he was young, but after having children and counting challenges in his life, drifted away from the hobby. The Music BUS gave him the pathway to reconnect after 20 years. I struggle with addiction and I heard about the music program on a Saturday morning. Actually, a counsellor told me about it, he said. I came and I've been here for 3 years now and it's been great. It's that connection with community as well that you have, and it's just having fun and just having fun together. He said the program was definitely life-changing. I never pictured myself playing in front of people or even playing with a band, and it's just like, what the? It's just great, he said. Now across to the Central Western Daily. And the source of an early morning house fire has been confirmed as police investigators scour the surrounding area for clues. Just after 4:30 a.m. this morning, emergency services were called to Autumn Street between March and Dalton following reports of a house fire. Officers attached to Central West Police District attended the scene and located a house well alight before Fire and Rescue New South Wales arrived and extinguished the blaze. On arrival, firefighters found a car and carport alight against the house. It was from this initial blaze that the fire then spread to the house. The occupants were inside but got out with no injuries. The fire was extinguished, but the car and carport were totally destroyed. A crime scene has been established and police commenced an investigation into the circumstances surrounding the fire. As inquiries continue, anyone with information about the incident is urged to contact Crime Stoppers on 1800 333 000. The New South Wales Police does advise that you don't report this information through their social media pages. And finally, does Orange have too many councillors? That is a question being posed by Councillor Steve Peterson, who is poised to move a motion which could give the public a chance to slash its number of representatives. Councillor Peterson revealed that at the July 21st Orange City Council meeting, he will move for a poll to be conducted at the 2028 local government election to determine if Orange residents would choose a council comprised of the current number, which is 12, or reduce it to 9. Speaking to the Central Western Daily, Councillor Peterson said the move was in part a financial one, as a 3-councillor reduction would save roughly $100,000 in ratepayer-funded salaries per year. He said, I think there is definitely merit to the idea. This is about whether the people of Orange get a chance themselves to decide. The move comes 3 years after a similar motion was tried and failed. In 2023, councillors voted 8-3 in favour of keeping the current number of councillors at 12. Only 6 of the councillors who voted in favour of retaining the status quo in 2023, councillors Greenhalgh, Mallard, MacDonald, Maltu, Power and Whitten, are still on council, while all 3 councillors in favour of change, all 3 councillors in favour of change, Councillor Peterson, Kinghorn and Duffy, still remain as well. Councillors Ruddy, Stedman and Judge were not on the council the previous time this matter was discussed. And those are your local news heads and shorts, courtesy of the Western Advocate in Bathurst and the Central Western Daily in Orange. Remember, you can hear all those stories read in full, plus more, each weekday in 2MCE's Talking Newspaper, where 2MCE staff and volunteers and Charles Sturt staff and students read to you the local papers. And that's noon to 1 o'clock every weekday right here on 2MCE FM.
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8: Every Tuesday morning on 2MCE Breakfast, the Mayor of Bathurst, who is of course Robert Taylor, gets in touch with us here on 2MCE to discuss what's happening in the world of Bathurst Council, what's happened, what's happening, and what might be about to. He's always got plenty to say, Robert, when he chats with us, particularly with Charlie on Tuesday breakfasts, and this morning was no exception. Starting off with some hazards, with an opportunity to drop off any hazardous waste you may have. Let's take a look at that now.
13: Yeah, Charlie, look at this. It's a great opportunity to get through that guard shed or, you know, the back room and just get rid of those hazardous materials that you can't put into your general waste bin. So we're holding up here on the 2nd of August up at Harris Park on Mount Panorama, Charlie, where you can get rid of those household hazardous materials, you know, such as your cleaning fluids, your garden and pool chemicals. What else? We've got batteries, paints, motor oil, fire extinguishers, gas bottles and smoke detectors, which all can't go into your waste bin, Charlie. So there's an opportunity on the 2nd of August to get up there to Harris Park and you can dispose of them free of charge. I just must emphasise that it's only household goods. You know, it's not business commercial operators. They're not unable to get rid of them up there. And also, Charlie, just want to point out, make sure if you've got anything that you want to take up there, hazardous material, make sure that the lids are tight. I know I had a bit of an episode with paint one time where we went all over the back of the trailer because, yeah, yours truly didn't put the lid on properly. So if you have got anything, especially that paint, make sure the lids are on tight, everything's on tight, and you're able to dispose of it up there, Charlie, as I said, at Harris Park on the 2nd of August between 11 a.m. and 2 p.m.
6: Wonderful. Robert, you've got to make sure you hammer the lid in, okay? Just for next time, you've got to hammer the lid.
13: Yeah, unfortunately, I didn't do that. Then,
6: oh,
13: yes,
6: silly,
13: you had a bit of an accident.
6: It is. Anyway, obviously we are in full swing at off school holidays, I should say. We're right in the middle of that time period for our local children and the students in our local region. But of course we've got the Bathurst Museums will be hosting a wide variety of new exhibitions, and obviously they're maintaining year-round exhibitions. But Robert, can you tell us a bit about what's coming up around some of the museums and what can the local people expect while on school holidays?
13: Yeah, Charlie, look, yeah, school holidays are up, and because the closure of the highway down there, people may not want to be travelling, so, you know, stay within the region. So an opportunity to check out to see whether you've still got any of your 25, 26 vouchers, museum vouchers from your rate notice. So you've got until the end of the month to get rid of those. So that's an opportunity. The new ones won't be out until after that. But, look, it's a great opportunity. We've got the four museums here. We've got, as you know, Ben Chifley Museum, which is great history telling of Ben Chifley from, you know, train driver right through to being Prime Minister of New South Wales. Also, we have the Motor Racing Museum. And on display up there, Charlie, we have Peter Brock's last XU1 that he won the up there in Bathurst in 1972. It's on display up there at the Motor Racing Museum. And they change the exhibition up there quite well, we know, every 3 months or so. So an opportunity to have a look at Peter Brock's car up there. We also have, you know, here's an opportunity. You could go in the dark. We have the lights around, Charlie. The T-Rex is floating around here. A torchlight tour of the Fossil and Mineral Museum down there in Howick Street. You've got that coming up. And, of course, you have that wonderful Rail Museum down there in Venice Street. Which is probably one of the best model train setups that you'll ever find in anywhere in Australia. So, look, great opportunity. Don't let the kids get you down out of school holidays. Get out and about, as I said, check those vouchers from your last rate notice and get out and about and look, visit those museums. You can have more information, Charlie, if you would, on our website for our opening hours. So if you jump on there, they'll be able to tell you when we're open. But we're open all the school holidays. great opportunity to have a family fun day out.
6: Definitely does sound like. We have a wide variety of fun and interesting activities around the local community. Now, we've got the council's currently proposing, or it's currently in the consultation period of its Disability Inclusion Action Plan. Now, Robert, can you tell us a bit about what the current plan is looking forward into 2027 to 2031, and what a council wanting to hear from the local community?
13: Well, yeah, Chuck, you're right. You know, we're looking for response from local community to get their thoughts on how we put this plan together. And look, the New South Wales Disability Inclusion Act 2014, it mandates that the council must have a current DIAP as it plays a critical role in promoting inclusion and accessibility across the region, Charlie. So, look, our last plan is in its final year, so we're looking for putting a new plan together for 2731. And council are looking for the support of the community to put submissions, have their input, and taking place from July through to September, Charlie, council will be distributing surveys and conducting focus groups and forums to hear directly from the Bathurst community, and that is to develop and implement the consultation strategies that we get back so we can put this plan together, Charlie. So, again, we're looking for support from the community to have your say. You can get on our website, have your say, or you could ring 633-6523 and our service team will accommodate you there for any input that you were able to put in for it. So, as I said, Charlie, it's mandated we have to put this plan together. So we're just looking for our input from everybody out there in the community, as I said, from July through to September.
6: There you go. And, of course, we've also spoken about this a couple of weeks ago, but the code of meeting practice, again, still open for feedback via the Your Say Bathurst website. Can you tell us a bit about what you're looking for, again, from the people and how people can get involved in making a change here?
13: Yeah, look, again, have their input, and I know people might be getting sick of this because they've already done the code of meeting practice, but the code number, the Legislative Council disallowed the motion for the new code of meeting practice, but we have kept a few items from the latest code that was submitted, and we're putting the new code of meeting practice together. So, again, we're looking for the input from the community, what they think should be in the code of meeting practice. And as you said, it can be, you can address that or put your submission in on the Bathurst Council website, or you could even write to the General Manager at PBMB, 17 Bathurst, New South Wales, 2795. Once again, Charlie, look, we need the input from the community to put all these strategies and practices together. So if you've got any ideas out there on the code of meeting practice, please submit it in. And also, on the Disability Inclusion Action Plan, if we can have them, so we can put these strategies together and get this code of meeting practice once and for all to bed.
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8: 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And we will begin with the traffic reports. If you're planning on driving to Sydney this evening, chances are you'll probably have a mostly clear run. There is some roadworks coming up next week around the junction between the Great Western Highway and the Castlereagh Highway at Merangaroo, just north of Merangaroo, but that is next week. That's not now. There's a little bit of roadwork going on in Lithgow. Actually, there's a special event coming up. Well, it's not a special event, it's just holiday traffic expected. So there will be holiday traffic. And, of course, Chifley Pass currently has some traffic controls in place. And there's also some night work going on there, 7 p.m. to 5 a.m. weeknights and on Sundays. And 7 a.m. to 5 p.m. Weekdays. The road is not closed, but there is some work going on. Meanwhile, as we head further west towards Bathurst, nothing between Bathurst and Lithgow. Also, I should just point out that there's a couple of smatterings of roadwork on the Great Western Highway as you head over the Blue Mountains. There's one at Katoomba, one at Hazelbrook, and there's a bit of congestion around Barambing and Mount Tomar as well. Did I say you get a clear run? I might have made that up. Whoops. Between Bathurst and Blaney, nothing to report, so that really is a clear run. And it's very similar between Bathurst and Orange. There's a little bit of roadwork around Dunkeld, 7 a.m. to 6 p.m., and that will be going on until Friday, the 7th of August. Meanwhile, in Orange, very much not much to report here. There's a road closure down towards Bloomfield. Bargwana Road is currently closed just south of Bloomfield Road, and then up in the north of town toward March Street is currently closed between McLaughlin Street and William Street. That has been closed for a little bit. And that is pretty much all you have for your traffic report. So there's a little bit of stuff to be aware of going over the Blue Mountains. And no, I don't just mean the Victoria Pass closure, because that's been ongoing for some time. Don't we know it? As always, please remember to drive safely. Take a look at the weather around the central tablelands. It's currently 9.1 degrees in Bathurst, feels like 4.4. In Orange, it's 7.5 degrees, feels like 2.1. Chance of rain is currently sitting at 80%, but this will drop as we go through the evening and then remain pretty much at 5% for the entire rest of the week. Forecast for tomorrow, Wednesday, 15th of June, a mostly sunny day with a slight chance of a shower in the south in the early morning. Chance of rain elsewhere virtually naught. Areas of frost and the chance of fog in the south in the morning. Winds are southwesterly 15 to 25 kilometres an hour, tending southerly 15 to 20 kilometres an hour in the early morning, and then becoming light in the late afternoon. Top temperatures for the rest of the week in Orange are not very varied. They range between 11 on Wednesday to next Monday's 14. That's also for Sunday. In Bathurst, it's a very similar story. Virtually no rain in the rest of the forecast. Tops of 16, 15, 16 and 17 expected throughout most of the week. Wednesday down to 14. Low temperatures in both cities ranging between 0 and 5. And those are the halftime reports for today's 2MCE's Community Drive. We've got 25 minutes of the programme remaining this afternoon. And in that time, I'm going to be chatting with David Young, the president of the Evans Art Exhibition. That's coming to Bathurst at the end of August. But they want you to take part, so get arty. And we also have some community service announcements on the way too. But before we get to those, I think it's time for a bit more music. So here's Blue as the Sunlight, Phil Jameson's song, here on Community Drive on 2MCE FM.

0: Song from Phil Jameson there, and that one's called Blue as Sunlight. You are listening to 2MCE's Community Drive. It's now 21 minutes to the hour, 5 p.m. It's now time for a few community notices, and we start with a couple for our drivers, which I suppose is appropriate for Community Drive. You are advised of changed traffic conditions for slope stabilisation and pavement reconstruction work on the Bells Line of Road near Mount Tomar. That might account for the congestion I mentioned in the traffic report earlier. The work has now begun. It started yesterday and it will run until Friday the 2nd of October, as long as the weather cooperates. Day work hours are 7 a.m. to 5 p.m. weekdays, and night work hours are 7 p.m. to 5 a.m. Monday to Thursday. The crews pack up every Friday evening, with the road reopened to full operation from Friday evening to Monday morning, and there's no work on Friday nights or Saturday, Sundays or public holidays. Change traffic conditions. There's traffic control, reduced speed limit 40 k's an hour, a 24-hour single lane closure in place from Monday to Friday. There will be a pilot vehicle to guide you through the work zone during each shift. The road does remain open, but you are advised to just allow traffic extra travel time for that one. With that said, your advice, Transport for New South Wales is advising you to just stay safe on the roads these winter school holidays. Just plan ahead, take extra care and drive to conditions. Heavy traffic is expected along key routes. The Great Western Highway and, of course, Chifley Road are indeed two of those. Just slow down, maintain safe following distances and always use headlights. There's always just follow driving tips and always remember to please drive safely. Now, earlier on in the program, we heard Mayor Robert Taylor when he was talking to Charlie Willis on 2MCE Breakfast, that Bathurst mayor, of course, that there's a household chemical clean out. Here's all the information. The clean out is on the 2nd of August, 11 a.m. to 2 p.m. at Harris Park, Mount Panorama. That's a Sunday, by the way. You can drop off for free garden chemicals, pool chemicals, household cleaners, hobby chemicals, paint, poisons, batteries, fluoro lights, paint, fire extinguishers, gas bottles, motor oils, fluids and fuels, and vapes. So basically anything that you can't put in the regular rubbish, you can dispose of here. 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That's all one word. The dates, Port Macquarie, Wagga Wagga, Albury Wodonga, Bathurst and Orange all have open days. For Bathurst, the open day is Sunday 23rd of August, and for Orange it's Sunday the 30th. Those are our community notices for today. 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
0: Well, we love our art in the Central West. We have programme segments dedicated to it, perhaps we've heard one, and we have entire galleries dedicated to it in near enough every town. And for galleries, you need exhibitions, and we have one for you. Yes, that's you, the budding artist, perhaps listening to this piece. And to tell me all about what you might be able to do for this art exhibition is David Young, the president of the Evans Art Exhibition. David, thank you for coming in today. How are you?
5: I'm excellent, Duck. And yourself?
0: Brilliant, brilliant. So, the Evans Art Exhibition is open to basically anyone who might be even slightly artily inclined.
5: Yes, indeed. We have lots of artists in Bathurst Central, but also through the regions, Orange, Blaney and surrounding districts.
0: Plenty, plenty of them. And you can, just looking at the categories that you have available, there are five. They pretty much cover everything you've got. I'm particularly interested in the Bathurst I Love category, because this does seem to be a very open one, apart from the other category, which we'll get to in a bit. But what is Bathurst, the Bathurst I Love?
5: What we entail there is having

0: ever seen, but it's identifiably Bathurst.
1: I'm going to do the Bathurst bullet, me being the rail fan that I am.
0: Yes.
1: Now that does put us into the next one, which is miniatures.
0: Well, here we have the same category as in the Bathurst I love, but in miniature form. Lots of people like doing medium paintings, big paintings. Others just like doing 5-inch by 5-inch paintings. I teach an arts acrylics class in at the Evans Arts Council up in Leith Street. And a number of the people, one day I just said, we're going to do miniatures and 4-inch by 5-inch, etc. And lo and behold, they just kept on doing it one after another. Different scenes, lakes, trees, houses, all different. And I just couldn't get them off them for a few weeks, and they just kept on parading them.
1: I think that does play a bit to the an old saying when in creative types, is that you turn a limitation into a feature. There was a social media platform, I won't name which one, apart from just saying it's not actually around anymore, where you had 6 seconds to get the point across, and the users of that platform, of which there were many, including me. I'm sort of glad those videos are lost to time, but you had 6 seconds, and people just turned that into something great, and it seems to be the same with the miniatures.
0: Well, the miniatures, what we find that is in the class, we've got all different. A variety of people, and some are fast, some are slow. Some like doing realistic illustrations, paintings. Others like smaller, and it takes more towards the abstract. And what we have found is that a lot of the people that I've said, well, what happened to your piece of artwork? Oh, I gave it to a friend, or I gave it to a family member. And instead of having them framed, whilst we do have miniature artwork that we do like to see framed, but other ones are small ones, and you buy them on a little easel, and people put them on their china cabinet or mantelpiece without having to stick it on a wall.
1: That is lovely. And you've also got, you do have three other categories, as I did say, there are five. You also have the scholarship category, and then you also have some more open-ended ones, which are junior art, and also the other category, if you really want to get artsy and really just go outside what's outside the medium of painting or oils or acrylics. That's for your other category. But you've also got the scholarship category.
0: Yeah, that's a new introduction of a category. Last year we had a number of teenagers. When I say that, like 15, 18, 19, there were only a couple of them entered into the show, and they were very good in their presentation. Some realistic, others were even the Bathurst circuit, the racewing circuit, there was a very good rendition of a paint. Others have got abstract work. And the idea is to help promote the younger people. There are a lot of students in schools that do art classes. What we're endeavouring to do by having a category that simply gives them the ability to enter as a scholarship winner. And this, we have prizes that are awarded for that scholarship, and to encourage them to get further and deeper into the arts scene.
1: You've just mentioned prizes. I haven't yet. You do have plenty of them, though, for those who may be winning these competitions. Obviously, if there are prizes, there are competitions. What are people going to be judged on?
0: Well, let's put it this way. We have a judge from Orange, a guest judge no one knows about. So we don't even know what he's looking for. The idea is that what we have seen in many instances of past exhibitions, what is one man's or one person's painting is not another person's. But obviously, we begin to look at colour, composition and aesthetics. And if it's got a storyline, or whether it's just a beautiful picture that goes on a wall, there are a number of methods that the judges will begin to look for and see there is a professional approach that's beginning to develop. Some people then don't know a style that they've got as yet, and their idea is to help

0: encourage. Look and see your paintings and look a few of them in a line and see if there is a style developing. And then part of the Evans Arts Council, with our watercolour classes, our oil painting classes and my acrylic classes, we then encourage people to start developing a style so that they then can become their signature.
1: Absolutely lovely, because we all, as a lot of artists, have a style, which is, you know, typically them. And you help to develop those. So, of course, an exhibition of this type does require entries, which does lead me on to ask David, where can we go to find out more about all of this, and indeed enter.
0: The entry forms are already up on the Evans Arts Council Facebook site, so anyone has to just simply Google or search Evans Arts Council, and straight away they'll begin to find it. So they can download an entry form on there. In different shops we have the respective flyer, and the flyer then has details of my email address, so there's no way of being able to miss getting. And what we want to do here, Doug, is encourage artists to get going. We've got just under 2 months to get the entries in. Entry forms are on the 28th of August, with the exhibition being in the middle, 11th to the 13th of September.
1: Beautiful, beautiful. And that is David Young, the president of the Evans Art Exhibition, speaking to us here on 2MCA all about the exhibition, the various categories, what you can do. It's more a question of what can't you do, because that list is microscopic, and how you can indeed enter. David, an absolute pleasure to hear about all of this. Thank you for coming here to tell us about
0: it. Thank you very much too, Duck.
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song from King Stingray there. That one's called Through the Trees. And with exactly just under 3 minutes to go until the National Radio News at five, I think that's just about all I've got time for in today's Community Drive out there, of course, on 92.3 in Bathurst, 94.7 in Orange, or streaming online via turncee.org and the Community Radio Plus app. I do hope you've enjoyed the programme here on TMCE FM this afternoon. Coming up at 5 o'clock, the National Radio News team will be bringing us our hourly news update, and there'll be another one at 6, another one at 7 tonight, and after that, it's the 5 o'clock update, it's the Wire, Community and Indigenous Radio's National Current Affairs Programme. And there's plenty more coming up on 2MCE throughout the evening, including plenty of music. To find out what that is, you can go onto the website where you can find our full programme guide, 2MCE.org, and there you can find plenty of other things, including including some on-demand content, interviews, podcasts, local news, and even full episodes of some of our shows. 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From me, Doug Wilson, it's been an absolute pleasure to present Community Drive for you this afternoon. I do hope you've enjoyed it. I thank you for your company, and I will see you tomorrow morning on 2MCE Breakfast. To take us through to 5 o'clock, here's the first part of Rising Moon from Valley Road.

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1: Good afternoon, I'm Melissa Delfs. Sydney police have pledged to continue the hunt for organised crime members who masterminded the kidnapping of an elderly man earlier this year. Today, police confirmed another four men have been arrested in connection with the mistaken identity kidnapping and murder of 85-year-old grandfather Chris Bagzarian. A 32-year-old man accused of directing the job was arrested and charged. He's one of 11 individuals now charged over the crime. Robbery and Serious Crime Squad Commander Andrew Marks says they will bring those responsible to justice.
2: It is an organised crime network. I'm not going to go into specifics of where they're located or who they are, other than to say that we are investigating that link and we are continuing to investigate that those that are responsible that took out a contract to kidnap a elderly person, not Mr. Bagzarian, but another person. We will continue to investigate that and bring those responsible that brought that contract to being to be held to account.
1: Consumer group Choice says it welcomes the outcome of an investigation which will see thousands of energy customers receive refunds. Laura Devoy has more.
3: Choice says its complaint to the ACCC against Origin centred on claims about savings. Today, the Australian Competition and Consumer Commission has announced Origin will refund over $270,000 to more than 4,500 Origin ongoing Saver Plan customers. Origin has not admitted to breaching Australian consumer law, but says it's providing refunds in response to the ACCC's investigation. Choice says this outcome highlights the need for the introduction of a new energy consumer duty, so energy retailers are required to deliver fair outcomes for consumers.
1: A wildlife quarantine facility will be expanded after more sick seabirds were discovered, sparking fears a deadly strain of bird flu may have reached another state. A Sunshine Coast refuge is caring for a sick northern giant petrel that was found on a beach while they await test results. If it comes back positive for H5N1, it would be Queensland's first bird flu case, also marking a fourth Australian state being affected. Twinnies Pelican and Seabird Rescue, a registered charity, has employed a builder to expand its quarantine facility area in anticipation of more sick birds arriving. The owners told AAP it will be finished within the week. And overseas, the war between the US and Iran is continuing today, with the White House formalising its re-engagement of the war in Iran. US President Donald Trump announced overnight that his nation would reinstate its blockade of Iranian maritime traffic. He also said the US would impose a toll of 20% on all cargo shipped through the strait. As America resumed strikes on Iran, so too has Iran's Revolutionary Guard Corps on the US. And taking a look at sport, Collingwood's Billy Frampton will front the AFL tribunal this evening to challenge his one-match ban. The suspension was for rough conduct against North Melbourne's Matt Whitlock last Friday. And meantime, in NRL, Benji Marshall has refuted claims that a fractured relationship with Jerome Luai led to the 5/8 early exit from the West Tigers. Marshall insists the shock decision was due to the club's long-term success and next generation of talent in mind.
4: We've been talking for the last 4 or 5 weeks, open and honestly about where we're at as a club, and then also where we're at in terms of Jerome and his role moving forward. Now, obviously, he made the decision to go PNG, which is all good, and we supported him through that, and then now we've made a decision based on what we think is best for our long-term future.
1: The Tigers coach also confirmed Luai would remain his side's first choice 5/8 for the remainder of the 2026 season.
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6: Hello and welcome to The Wire, your independent national coverage of current affairs right across Australia on Community Indigenous Radio. I'm Declan Evans, coming to you from CNM Melbourne, Victoria. And today on the show...
7: Increasingly challenging to make new housing stack up. When you add the supply challenges to a weakening of demand, you get the things that are happening in the market at the moment.
6: Melbourne property prices dropped 2.6% in the recent quarter as buyers hold back amid a cooling housing market.
8: So responsible use involves the students engaging critically with, you know, some kind of AI output, checking their accuracy, adapting the information in their own words.
6: New study shows more than 50% of Australian university students use AI in their assignments. and later today.
9: You have to understand that we operate in a global environment. None of our students studying at school, studying in universities, are going into a job market that is just about Australia.
6: We look at why learning more than one language is critical for young Australians. We'll have this and more for you over the next half hour. Melbourne's housing market is showing signs of cooling, with prices falling, auction clearance rates dropping, and more properties sitting on the market for longer. But despite lower prices, many first home buyers are staying on the sidelines, while renters continue to face rising costs and tight vacancy rates. So what's driving the shift, and what needs to happen to restore confidence in the market? For Wire's Momina Shuka spoke with Andrew Locock, Deputy Executive Director of the Property Council of Australia, for more.
7: Based on the most recent stats, Melbourne's median house price value is down to about $808,000as of 30 June this year, and that's a 2.6% decline in the most recent quarter. What's driving the decline is multiple factors. Obviously, there is a weakening of demand that has been seen, which can be attributed to things like interest rate rises and broader economic uncertainty. So obviously, people are less inclined to make a big purchase like buying a home during a period of uncertainty. But there's obviously also supply challenges that continue to exist in Melbourne. So finding the right home in the right location is proving to be challenging for many people at the moment.
10: Why is that being proven challenging, finding the right house in the right location at the moment?
7: Yeah, well, according to the Australian Bureau of Statistics, Victoria added about 55,000 homes in the last 12 months. But if you look at the historical numbers for what Melbourne has traditionally added by way of new homes each year, compared to about a decade ago, we're actually still well behind where we were when we were building about 65,000 homes per year. And that's because it's increasingly challenging to make new housing stack up. When you add the supply challenges to a weakening of demand, you get the things that are happening in the market at the moment.
10: How have first home buyers reacted to the housing prices becoming more affordable in Melbourne?
7: Well, it's certainly a positive aspect about house prices coming down is that it does potentially create new opportunity for people to enter the market for the first time. So we know, it's a long-established fact that Australia and including Melbourne have had some of the most expensive house prices in the world. So whether you call it a correction yet or not, there's quite a bit of commentary out there about that at the moment. But a decline in house values has potentially now opened up more opportunities.
10: What are the broader economic consequences if Melbourne's property market continues to, I guess, soften?
7: Well, the cost of building a new home has increased significantly in the last few years. So whether that's labour costs, whether that's the cost of building materials, whether that's the cost of land that's underpinning where the home is built, all of that has unfortunately increased very significantly in recent times due to a number of local and global factors. So when the cost of building a new home continues to increase, obviously the cost of that home to the home buyer has to increase in turn, because we do need to have people willing to pay prices that cover the cost of it, the actual delivery of a new home. So what we potentially will be seeing, given that the median value of house prices is continuing to decline at the moment, is we could potentially see some consequences for new supply, because if new supply doesn't become more efficient to deliver, or if we can't contain the cost of new supply, then we're going to continue to be challenged by how many new homes we can deliver.
10: Many Australians look at the falling housing prices and assume housing is becoming more affordable, yet renters are paying more than ever before. How do you explain, I guess, this disconnect there?
7: I think it's partly about the entire supply of housing, but we also need the right types of housing in the right location. So whether you are, a renter, if you're a student or you're a young professional, or if you're moving into a family stage of life, or if you're moving beyond that, and you're moving into your senior years, you might be looking to downsize or right size into something that's more appropriate. So we've got to make sure that we've got all of those types of homes in the right location. And often what you see is that we haven't been necessarily delivering enough homes in those particular locations. So, for instance, in established areas of Melbourne, you know, we haven't delivered enough homes compared to, say, what we've been able to do in growth areas. And that's clearly been a focus of some of the recent policy decisions that have been made around how, you know, how to reform our planning system to make it, you know, more easier to be able to deliver homes in established locations.
10: Speaking about policy, what should the government focus on moving forward in terms of policy change?
7: We think that there is a very significant issue with the volume of taxation on new homes. So close to 40% of any new home, the cost is taken up in taxation. So that's a national problem that we need to solve, as well as a state problem. The taxation on a new home is just too high at the moment. Speaking in Victoria, we've had a range of increases of property taxes when it comes to land tax or the types of taxes that need to be reflected in the cost of a new home. That, unfortunately, all gets passed through to the home buyer or the renter. So we think there's got to be a very serious conversation about taxation on housing.
6: That was Andrew Locock, Deputy Executive Director of the Property Council of Australia, speaking to The Wire's Momina Shuka. More than half of Australian university assignments are now estimated to involve some form of artificial intelligence, according to new data from Turnitin. While many students are using AI as a learning tool, universities are also grappling with how to maintain academic integrity, redesign assessments, and prepare graduates for the workforce. The Wire's Momina Shuka spoke with Associate Professor Mina Jar from the College of Information and Communication Technology at CQ University on what this means for the future of higher education.
8: But it needs to be interpreted very carefully. Turnitin's data actually indicate that some form of AI-assisted writing is present over half of submissions. But what does it say? It does not automatically mean students are cheating, because AI can be used in many, you know, legitimate ways. Students are using it for brainstorming ideas, improving grammar, organizing content, or maybe receiving, you know, some kind of feedback on their draft. So the more important question is not whether AI was used or it presents that, you know, it reports, Turnitin reports that more than 50% of Australian university assignments show, you know, some AI use.
10: You just said that it doesn't always indicate that the students are cheating. However, there is a difference between using AI to improve your work and then using it to do the work for you. Can universities tell that difference?
8: No, not really, in a way, because, you know, when you're talking about a line between students using AI as a learning tool and using it in ways that undermine, you know, their genuine learning and academic integrity. So it really, the distinction comes down to whether AI is supporting learning or replacing it. So responsible use involves students engaging critically with, you know, some kind of AI output, checking their accuracy, adapting the information in their own words, and, you know, making it their own academic judgment. So the line is crossed when students outsource the intellectual work, what they're expected to perform themselves, and if they're using AI, or if AI is being used for, you know, generating arguments, analyzing evidence, or, you know, some kind of inference is being, you know, given to the AI solving problems.
10: In terms of what the future of higher education is looking like, can universities keep up with that growing pace of technology and the change of technology?
8: Well, yes. What university gives, it is the degree that university gives, and the value of a degree entirely depends on whether graduates genuinely develop the knowledge, skill, or, you know, professional judgment expected what their employers want and what the society wants. So it is indeed by changing the assessments, changing the course structure, of course, the university can keep pace with it. And also there are now, university is changed their generative AI policy, practices are being changed. So these all shows positive arrow towards how university, you know, their students and staff to use this generative AI.
10: Is it easier now to earn a university degree compared to in the past with, you know, the use of AI?
8: And as I said, the value of a degree depends on whether graduates genuinely develop their knowledge or professional judgment. So if assessments simply reward polished written outputs, regardless of how they were produced, then AI presents challenge. But if universities redesign assessments that emphasizes critical thinking, problem solving, reflection, collaboration, you know, authentic professional tasks, so degrees will continue to have strong values, and the challenge is assessment design, it is not the technology itself. It is the challenge is how this technology could be used to design meaningful assessments. So it is not the final product on which a student should be assessed. It is the process on which they should be assessed.
6: That was Associate Professor Mina Jha from CQ University speaking to The Wire's Mumina Shukar. 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I'm Declan Evans in Melbourne. A big hello to our listeners in Alice Springs on ACCC 102.1 FM, to our friends in Noosa on Noosa FM 101.3, and to the other side of the country to Radio Goolaree in Broome, Western Australia. An event in Brisbane today showcased how knowing a second language is important for employability and cultural awareness. Young Australians are more interested in learning a new language, with Year 9 students choosing to study multiple languages. The University of Queensland developed its third language experience day with more than 400 Year 9 students across southeast Queensland. For Wire's Eduardo Jordan attended the event and asked for head of the School of Languages and Cultures at UQ, Professor Greg Hange, his thoughts about the event.
9: Oh, look, my first thoughts are that it's absolutely incredible. It's so exciting to see so many kids here to learn more about languages, to learn more about cultures, and to understand the many, many skills that learning a language is going to give them into the future. It's just amazing to see the level of enthusiasm here.
11: Now, what's the demand for students to learn another language at this point?
9: We're starting to see the demand in some sectors go down. And we're fairly certain that part of this is because a lot of people think that AI advances are going to mean that we all have little widgets in our ears that translate everything for us in real time. And there's no denying that technology has got better. But it's really misguided to think that that's going to be enough. We absolutely need to have more students studying languages, and that's why we are running this Languages Experience Day, to really try to get students thinking about the reasons why they should continue learning a language. This decline's been happening for quite a long time, and in Queensland, certainly, we've seen a long-term decline in enrolments in schools. The really good news is that we've been banging this drum about the importance of languages for a few years now, and we think it's starting to make a little bit of difference. So in 24 to 25, we saw a big uptick in the number of students taking the Queensland Certificate of Education in a language other than English, and that's the first increase that we've seen since about 2017. So we really hope that this is starting to turn around now, because languages are going to become more important in the future that we're facing.
11: And speaking about importance, what advantages does learning a language offer to students and to the community?
9: Learning a language, I think, gives you so many different skills and advantages. So you have to understand that we operate in a global environment. None of our students studying at school, studying in universities, are going into a job market that is just about Australia. No matter what industry you enter into, it's going to be more and more important for us to be able to have employees that are able to speak other languages, to understand other cultures. You know, when we realize that we can't just rely on digging things out of the ground, we're going to have to get a lot better at dealing with other cultures. So for bilateral trade, for diplomacy, for defense and security, learning languages are absolutely critical. And look, community is another really important thing as well. Languages, of course, are absolutely critical to the health of diaspora communities. That language maintenance, when we have new migrants arriving in Australia, very, very important for the health of that community. They're a rich part of our multicultural society that we really mustn't lose.
11: You mentioned earlier about employability and technologies and all that. So with new emerging technology like AI, you know, it's rising and becoming a norm. How is AI bringing opportunities or affecting, you know, people learning a different language, do you think?
9: Well, like I say, we think maybe it's turning some people away from learning languages, but it should be doing the opposite, okay? And here's why. We know that language production through AI now is really, really good. So it's not really just translating anymore. It's actually able to produce reports from scratch in pretty much any language that you care to mention. What that means is that we're going to need students with even better language abilities to be able to verify those outputs. What I think everybody has understood about AI is that you need very good prompts to begin with, which means you need to understand the problem yourself really well. But then you also need to be really good at critiquing the outputs of the technology.
11: Why is it so critical to learn more than one language in terms of critical jobs? You know, we're seeing a lot of jobs within the army, within cybersecurity, all these critical jobs to keep like a national security stable. Why is language so important in these jobs?
9: Look, it's so important in these jobs precisely because we operate in this global environment where we are necessarily connected to the whole world all of the time. And let's be clear, this idea that we may not need to learn another language is almost like a particular curse of English-speaking countries. The simple fact of the matter is the rest of the world are learning other languages. They're learning our language, if your first language is English. You know, they're learning about our culture because they understand how important that is. And if we're not doing the same, if we're not understanding more about the other cultures that we want to be doing business with, that we want to be allying with for our own defense and national security, we're going to be in a really kind of subaltern position.
6: That was Professor Greg Haynes from the University of Queensland, speaking with The Wire's Eduardo Jordan. For many people living with disability, breaking into the creative industries can mean overcoming barriers. From challenging stereotypes to making film and television sets more accessible, there's growing recognition that authentic representation matters, both on and off screen. Filmmaker, producer and access coordinator Stephanie Dower has experienced those challenges firsthand. Powered Media's Emma Myers talks to Stephanie about her journey into the industry and why disability representation is so important.
12: Wear of many different hats, but like to stay within the sort of creative industries. I love storytelling. I love the emotion that we can bring through story, particularly on screen. I love the accessibility of screen content. I think we can access a lot of things that perhaps aren't always easily accessible in our own lives through screen.
13: Can you recall the first time you felt truly represented as part of the disabled community?
12: I didn't really feel part of the disability community, or I wanted to be a part of a disability community, probably until social media probably changed that for me. And also just through the work that I've done and almost fallen into in some instances, it's meeting other like-minded people with disability. It's seeing other people with aspirations like mine, with work ethic like mine, an experience of disability more aligned with myself, because growing up, the experience of disability that I was exposed to, whether it was other people with disability that I saw maybe at, I went to mainstream primary and high schools. So I knew other kids that had disability through the, well, special education unit at the time. I'm sure that name has changed now. Not everyone that I came across that had disability had the same aspirations that I did in terms of like university and career and all of that. And the same on screen. I'm not a sporty person. Like, I wouldn't say that I'm ever going to be a Paralympian. And any other sort of representation of disability I saw on screen was very inspiration porny or like negative. And it wasn't really until I think social media and that I started not just like seeing other people like with disability that had a similar experience to myself, but I started connecting with them personally and meeting them. And I was like, oh, this is a side of disability that unfortunately I don't think the wider public is really privy to a lot of the time.
13: So how did you start out in the film industry?
12: I was very lucky. The high school that I went to had film and TV as a subject offering. So I had basically studied film all of my high school career. I don't think I really saw it necessarily as a career option or a pathway that I was going to go down until year 12. I was part of a program called Creative Generation that we have up here in Queensland. It was a masterclass, a week of masterclasses, and it had 16 state school students that were selected come together in Brisbane City. And we got to make little films. We got to have like Q&A sessions with like big time directors like the Spearing Brothers. We did masterclasses at Griffith University. We went to the Queensland and New Filmmaker Awards. So it really exposed me to just what it could be like as a career. I put a lot of it down to the film and TV teacher I had at the time, Mr. Oz. He put me forward for the program. And yeah, that was the thing that kind of switched a light on in my brain, being like, oh, maybe I do want to, this is the thing that I might want to explore when I go to university.
13: And you mentioned your kind of internalized ableism. For listeners that don't know what that is, can you describe what internalized ableism entails?
12: So ableism is when we judge someone's abilities based on their appearance or their what we perceive their disability to be, and we make assumptions about what they can and can't do. And internalized ableism really feeds from other people assuming what you can and can't do. If you're exposed to that, whether that's on TV, in society, whatever, if you're exposed to that all your life, it starts to impact how you see yourself and how you view what you can and can't do in reality.
13: And can you describe what led you to become an advocate in the Australian disability sector?
12: I don't think I ever made a conscious decision like I'm going to become an advocate now. I feel like I've just gone through life and just done things any way I could thing. Like I haven't limited myself to, oh, I only do disability things. I went to mainstream schools. All my friends were non-disabled, and I fit into the non-disabled world as best I could. I didn't ever want to be seen as disabled. I didn't feel like I felt like I belonged in the disability community because I didn't see anyone or connect with anyone that I could relate to. So in terms of an advocate, I think my first form of advocacy is literally just showing up. If I show up to events or whatever, like, we have to figure out solutions then and there. The more that people with disabilities go out into society and just exist, that's the way big change happens.
6: That was filmmaker, producer and access coordinator Stephanie Dower speaking to Powered Media's Emma Myers. And unfortunately, that's the end of the show today. Thanks so much for listening wherever you are in Australia. The Wire is a co-production between community radio stations SYN in Melbourne, 2SER in Sydney, Radio Adelaide 4ZZZ and Radio 4EB in Brisbane, with the great support of the Community Broadcasting Foundation and the Community Radio Network. 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We pay our respects to elders past, present and emerging. I'm Declan Evans, coming to you from CNM Melbourne, Victoria. Thanks so much for your company, and we'll see you next time on The Wire.

0: Hi there, and welcome back to For the State, the show where we talk media, politics, and everything else in between. From Gadigal Land, Sydney, I'm Tina Quinn. Well, for more than three decades, Karl Stefanovic has been one of the defining faces of Australian television. He survived personal scandals, on-air controversies, and a rapidly changing media landscape. But one podcast interview with far-right agitator Tommy Robinson has brought it all crashing down. Nine has shown him the door, and ARN has, it would seem, cut ties with him as well.
1: So I'm free. Truly independent. It wasn't easy this last couple of days, but we roll on. So here's what I believe in. The public deserve to hear perspectives. This country was built by, you know, hard-working Aussies from all around the world, and they were bound by the same values, but very different experiences. So on my show, I've spoken...
0: Karl Stefanovic says he's free. Free from television, free from editors, free from network executives. But free to do what? Australia doesn't have a Joe Rogan economy. It doesn't have an endless supply of controversial guests or advertisers lining up to bankroll personality-driven culture wars. So has Karl Stefanovic spotted the future of Australian media, or has he badly misjudged the market? Today on For the State, we look beyond the headlines to ask what his spectacular fall tells us about podcasting, platforming, and whether one of TV's biggest stars has mistaken attention for a business model. Joining us to do so is senior columnist for the Sydney Morning Herald and The Age, Jacqueline Maley. Jackie, thanks so much for being back with us.
2: Thank you for having me.
0: And Crystal Andrews, Reader's Editor for Crikey and the host of their podcast, Cut Through. Welcome, Crystal.
3: Thanks for having me. Glad to be here.
0: Jackie, I want to go to you first because you wrote a very pithy column on this for the Sydney Morning Herald this week in which you touch on Stefanovic's declaration that he's free now, as you write, free to pursue what has become the contemporary version of the traditional male midlife crisis, starting a podcast. He's free of the constraints of a reported $2 million contract. He's free from the security of employment by a network that gave him such latitude that he could show up drunk to work and it was treated as a lark. I mean, this goes to the heart of, I think, everybody's shock because he had a pretty golden run for a long time, right? Do you think part of the shock is that this has actually happened or that it possibly that it took this long for Nine to show him the door?
2: He's definitely had a long career. I think it has had its vicissitudes. So he had a period of time, of course, when he was taken off air, off the Today Show at least. His contract was not cancelled or anything like that, but he was taken off the Today Show because of just basically bad publicity surrounding his divorce. So one of those examples of a big star's personal life dominating too many headlines and causing basically reputational damage, at least in the eyes of the TV executives. But he still was getting paid.
0: And he was on nearly $3 million a year at that point, and he was rested for a year and was still getting paid the entire time.
2: Yeah, reportedly. I mean, these are all reported figures, and I have no doubt they're sort of pretty accurate, but we don't, of course, know what the contracts were. But, yeah, he was reportedly Nine's highest paid star. Nine, of course, owns the newspapers that I work for, I should declare that. But we don't have a lot to do with the TV side. It's just funny to hear someone declare themselves free of a situation that, you know, does not sound that onerous to a lot of people, which is, yeah, a multi-million dollar contract, a roving sort of brief to do not only the TV morning show but also lots of other reporting that he did around the network when he wanted to. He certainly travelled a lot and, yeah, he was basically treated as the golden child of the network for a long time. So to liberate yourself from that and to declare yourself a warrior of free speech, it was sort of difficult for me to see in what way Karl Stefanovic had been sort of hampered or had his wings clipped, if you know what I mean.
0: Well, the thought was initially that he was intentionally trying to get the sack from Nine so he could then go on an I've Been Cancelled tour, but I've spoken to a number of sources who are all quite close to this, and apparently no, he was hoping to ride out his $2 million contract until the end of the year. Do you think he's perhaps, Crystal, do you think he's maybe not played this as cunningly as he possibly could have?
3: Yeah, I'm quite torn on this. I think I definitely hear the argument that some have made, particularly Osman Faruqi on the Lamestream podcast sort of suggested that, that he had just had enough and was kind of bored waiting around, that, you know, this contract was only one additional year and then, you know, coming to a close at the end of this year. And when I can appreciate that when you have done one particular job at one particular employer for as long as Karl Stefanovic has done, maybe it does get a little bit boring. Maybe you do want to do something else. What I don't think is that he would intentionally blow it up so close to the end when you could just ride it out, collect the rest of that check, being the star talent on the network, on a television show that's still being beamed into, you know, hundreds of thousands of households, keep your name out there in the mainstream mix while you're building up your independent venture. Like, that is priceless. That's priceless publicity. That would be very expensive advertising were he to try to pay for it himself. So I think there's maybe a little bit of truth on both sides that he was ready to end things, but I don't think this was the way to do it. And I think the tell perhaps is in the rigmarole. I'm not sure if you've discussed on the show previously about the episode with Tommy Robertson going up, then being taken down, and then, you know, Pauline Hanson uploading it on her channels. And there was a lot of speculation about, you know, who was behind that. I mean, the thing for me is that I know some people sort of suggested that it was taken off the platforms by the platforms themselves. Now, YouTube, Spotify, Apple Podcasts, like, they're all, you know, Instagram, they're all operating independently. There's no way that they all simultaneously would make that decision at that same time, which leads me to think that actually it was Karl who made the decision to pull those down at the time. And I know that there was a little bit of reporting out there, speculative, I'm sure, that that was the result of some panicked conversations that he was having with Nine about, you know, the reaction to it and the remaining portion of his contract. So that kind of leads me to think a little bit, you know, that he did cross a line that he hadn't realized or hadn't intended that he would cross.
0: Mm. Jackie, do you think the issue here wasn't just that he interviewed Tommy Robinson, who is, I mean, he's on a terror list here in Australia. He's not allowed into the country. You can go on, the list goes on and on with why Tommy Robinson is a very problematic figure in terms of sparking race riots in the United Kingdom and all sorts of things. Do you think the issue here, though, isn't just that he interviewed Tommy Robinson, but perhaps that... Well, he didn't interview him in a sense. He had him on a show, but would you classify that as an interview?
2: No, I wouldn't. I wouldn't say that it adhered to any journalistic standards and any journalistic kind of, you know, when I say standards, I mean just the really basic standards of testing your subject's position, of asking them follow-up questions, of asking them hard questions, of challenging them. And certainly in terms of the disinformation that Tommy Robinson, as he calls himself, sort of puts out there about Muslim people, none of it was challenged. It was, I mean, he's actually spreading falsities and lies, which go unchallenged by his interviewer. So that's not adhering to any journalistic standards, certainly within the mainstream. And I guess Karl Stefanovic's point is that he doesn't want to have to adhere to any journalistic standards, because in his telling, those journalistic standards inhibit freedom and freedom of speech. So it's all very well, and I mean, the speech was very free. It was not inhibited in any way, and it was not challenged in any way. But you've got to, I suppose, there's free speech and then there's valuable speech, or speech that has any credibility or any weight. And for speech to have credibility or weight, or for a journalistic interview to have credibility or weight, it needs to adhere to certain principles in my view. And yeah, it's perhaps an old-fashioned view, but it's definitely a hill that I will die on.
0: I think many of us in the profession don't think it's that old-fashioned. I thought it was really interesting that you pointed out, I mean, Laurie Oakes was, you know, he once credited Laurie Oakes as one of his great inspirations when he won the Gold Logie back in 2011. I mean, what do you reckon Laurie Oakes would have made of such an interview?
2: I don't think Laurie Oakes would have interviewed this person. I think, you know, this person is someone who's been called a right-wing thug by, you know, a former British Prime Minister. He lacks credibility in his home country. He's got a long criminal history, and he's literally been taken to court for spreading lies about a particular young Syrian refugee in particular. If you're interested in the ideas that Tommy Robinson espouses or the debate that he's engaged in, which is about, you know, so-called mass migration,
0: the replacement demographic theory and all that.
2: Yeah, rapid demographic change within the United Kingdom and Europe more broadly, all of these debates that are going on, then there'd be probably many other people that you could bring in who could actually shine some light on that subject. But this person was not that.
0: Mm. I mean, is this a business decision, do you think, he's made? Do you think he's seen the writing on the wall for the fact that the old business model, which he was so much a part of for so many years, and as we've mentioned, he did want to ride out this contract. I mean, why wouldn't you want to go to the end of the year and get paid that sort of, you know, money? I mean, you've come this far. But do you think in terms of, you know, setting up this podcast and when he's thinking ahead to the long term, do you think he's really thought this out properly, though, when it comes to the business model? Does he believe a lot of what, you know, the people that he's platforming do?
3: I wouldn't speculate on whether he holds these beliefs as true, but I do think it's a business decision. There's a couple of things going on here. I think we've come to the end of the era of this sort of network star who is paid millions and millions of dollars per year to be sort of like the face of a mainstream broadcast network, whether that be on radio or on television. So that type of money is winding down. There's a really interesting piece in MI3 this week talking about the race to the bottom on advertising rates across the media sector and how that's impacting sort of everything, you know, to the job losses that we're seeing. It's all across the board. So there's that, and that's in part being driven by the fact that media consumption is becoming increasingly fractured. So, you know, the latest digital news report, I think it said that we have over one third of 25 to 44 year olds say they've stopped watching television news, and a quarter of 18 to 24 year olds say they never watched news on the television. Now, the networks are still reaching these people on social media, but you don't need to pay someone millions and millions of dollars a year to be the face of your, you know, of Channel 7 or Channel 9 or whatever it may be on social media. You can actually get that for a lot less money. And when the advertising money that's coming in the

0: it works in the United States, but not really in Australia. Like, we don't have the same sort of market here. I mean, even looking at, you know, Jackie, I'm not sure if you kept tabs, for instance, on the list of guests that he had on over the last number of months, but he was repeating and cycling through a lot of the same ones. He had Pauline Hanson on a number of times, you know, there's Pete Evans. There's only so many of those sorts of fringe far-right figures you can sort of pass around here in Australia. You don't, and he wasn't seemingly mixing them in like Joe Rogan would do in the US with other less controversial figures. Do you think this is a business model that it really isn't going to work for him here?
1: Look, I don't know, but I suspect that it is a very difficult business model to sustain in an Australian context. Because as you say, if your unique selling point is that you have infamous guests on, controversial guests on who cause an outrage and who might say things that your audience, you know, likes hearing said, things that other people don't say, things that are like, you know, rebelling against so-called woke culture, that kind of thing. There's not that many of them that I can think of within Australia that you can reliably, you know, cycle through. You're really looking at very far-right figures, like I think they've got a few neo-Nazis belting around you know, Melbourne, who might be able to pick up as a cheap interview subject. But it seems, and I don't know anything about Karl Stefanovic's business plan, it seems cobbled together hastily at best. But certainly the international market would be more lucrative. So I think he's in London at the moment, and I think he was on Piers Morgan's show.
0: He was.
1: So maybe they can just all interview each other. I don't know. But if you want to play in that international market, it's very, very crowded and you need to have a really high profile. And certainly in the United States, Joe Rogan's obviously the king of podcasting. And, you know, say what you like about Joe Rogan, he's very good at delivering what he does to his audience. And I think he's probably, he does have an eclectic mix of guests, and some of them are very, very interesting people, whether or not you agree with them. Beyond that, I think you have a whole sort of like multiverse of very, very far-right figures who have usually come off of some sort of mainstream platform like Tucker Carlson, for example, and have just gone absolutely into the stratosphere and veering very much towards conspiracy theory and extremely, extremely far-right sort of points of view. So we're talking sort of really not just flirting with white supremacist points of view, but, you know, wholeheartedly embracing them in some cases. So that's a very difficult place or space to sort of compete in, I think. Basically the reason why he was dumped by Nine, and also his radio show that he signed up for with ARN platforms, was because he was unpalatable to sponsors. So that's just like a huge part of the market, right, that he's not going to move over to his podcast business. At the moment, I think advertising conditions are particularly tough. Mm. So if you don't draw in a big audience and you don't have a reliable, consistent and sort of safe brand, then I don't think you're going to be very attractive to an advertiser.
2: I would just say, though, it's not just about the sponsors that are visible, you know, with like an ad read or, you know, such and such brand supports this show. Like, that is not the only money that exists and swirls around in this space. It doesn't necessarily, and it is not going to necessarily be money that is visible to the audience in like a product placement or whatever. You know, there is a lot of money, particularly coming out of the US, that is going to, you know, influencers or creators or people with big platforms to push the talking points, push the ideas, host these types of conversations. But I think we're, yeah, again, kidding ourselves if we think that's the only money out there for a mouthpiece who's willing to espouse views. And particularly in Australia, where maybe that has been unsuccessful before, and there's perhaps a vision that this could be a good moment to get some of these ideas across. I mean, these things definitely happen, and it's kind of off the books.
0: Yeah, yeah, absolutely. There are murmurs that Gina Rinehart could possibly be contributing some funds.
1: That wouldn't surprise me in the least. Mm. I think someone like Gina Rinehart would be a sort of, if you were running Karl Stefanovic's podcast, you'd be making an approach, I think, to the likes of Gina Rinehart. Mm. And Gina Rinehart has at various points sort of wanted or had stakes in media companies. So media influence is probably something that she would like. And as Crystal points out, there's a lot of money in America. So, you know, if you do have international connections, or I suppose we're trying to build a certain profile, there perhaps would be donors in America who would chip a bit of money in, depending, I don't know how these things work. Like, what do they want back for that money? Do they want, is it a trans-

0: transaction or is it a gift? I don't know.
1: If you're just joining us, you're listening to Fourth Estate. We're talking about the spectacular implosion, it would seem, this week of Karl Stefanovic. Joining us is the Sydney Morning Herald's Jacqueline Maley and Crikey's Crystal Andrews. Well, it should probably be noted, his podcast consistently ranks in the top five on Apple Podcasts and the Spotify charts here in Australia. So there is clearly an audience for it. I mean, possibly, you know, even more so now that all of this, I mean, this has been a lot of publicity, it would seem. But given that there obviously is an audience for it, there'll be no doubt people that will think this is a good investment to throw money behind.
2: Yeah, there definitely will be. Wherever there's ears or eyeballs, there's at least a little bit of money kind of swirling around. I will be very curious to see what happens to those rankings and the numbers as the furor around this dies down and it goes into a more sort of regular publishing schedule. And, you know, the longer that he's no longer on the telly, how much of an impact that makes, I think, will be really interesting to watch. What does normal look like for this show and for this, yeah, this new media empire once all the heat dies down? I think that definitely remains to be seen whether it holds or, you know, does it just start to cycle through, like you said, a lot of the same guests and do the listeners that are there think, okay, well, I've kind of heard these conversations before. It's like the same 10 or 15 people. I don't know. I think there's still a lot to be seen there.
1: Jackie, you pointed out in your column this week, I'm going to quote you directly, Woodward or Bernstein, he ain't. You know, he's undermined the sort of excellent journalism that people like Woodward and Bernstein or Laurie Oakes, you know, espoused. And perhaps him out on his own, you know, in that sort of longer format as well, like, you know, Joe Rogan podcasts go for 3 hours. I mean, maybe it's going to be quite revealing.
0: I mean, I think that there is something kind of parasocial about podcasts that people just like to have them on. So it has replaced radio in that way, but it's more intimate than radio. And it feels like the people that you're listening to are sort of like buddies, right? And I do think if you're doing longer form interviews of any kind, they have to be thought out. They have to be well researched. You have to know what you're doing and you have to put in quite a lot of work. I mean, you would know this, Crystal would know this. Yeah, you can't just turn up to those and read a quick brief 5 minutes before and kind of wing it, which I suspect if you're really good at breakfast TV and you've been doing it for as long as Karl has, you probably can do. I mean, like it'll live or die by its quality, I think.
1: I'm also interested in the aspect in terms of coming from Nine's point of view. Do you think this actually could have possibly been building for a long time? Because, I mean, as you also noted, Jackie, like Nine and your newspaper, your masthead, the work it's done in exposing Charlie Teo and the accused war criminal, Ben Robert Smith, him sort of criticising that reporting or, you know, intimating almost that those two individuals got somehow a raw deal. Do you think that was, I mean, that would have definitely irked the people, you know, on the newspaper side of things, so that your hard work.
0: Yeah, I mean, without giving too much away of sort of what happens in the newsroom, to have someone who has a very high profile, who is a so-called star in your company, denigrating the incredible, stressful, many, many years long investigations that journalists like Kate McClymont and Nick McKenzie have done, the kind of journalism that Karl Stefanovic is not capable of, it gets people's backs up. And certainly internally that was not taken well when Karl Stefanovic sort of seemed to take the side of Charlie Teo and Ben Robert Smith in those instances. But also I think at a corporate level it's very difficult. Nine has shelled out many, many, many millions of dollars in litigation over those two stories, and they've staunchly backed that journalism. So to then have one of its stars kind of like, to use a vulgarism, to like piss all over it is just kind of like, it's a big internal conflict.
1: Yeah, it would seem so. Just lastly, Crystal, I think it's really interesting that ARN seemed to I still don't think they've officially confirmed that they're cancelling his contract, but it would seem so. And
2: it's hanging. It seems like it's hanging on a final thread.
1: On a final thread,
2: quite flimsily.
1: Yeah. Obviously, he was signed up to do this you know, Friday radio show with Eddie Maguire. I've had sources tell me that Eddie Maguire is not too happy with Mr. Stefanovic because of how this is all played out. Because, I mean, do you foresee that radio show going ahead with just Eddie behind the mic?
2: I am not Eddie Maguire's target market. So, I mean, for what it's worth, yeah, I do think that ARN will pull out of it. I don't know what that will mean for Eddie Maguire. Worth noting that the Daily Telegraph today was reporting that Carl Sanderlands, obviously very, very recently formerly of ARN, his company has bought two website domains, one for carlandkyle.com.au and the other for kyleandkyle.com.au. So it might be that there are, you know, some other kind of
1: friendly bedfellows outside. They just need a third K, don't you reckon?
2: Outside.
1: Yeah.
2: Really rolls right off the tongue. Mm. So I think that there will be other opportunities. Again, whether any of this works, I don't know, but I have a feeling that, you know, yeah, Carl, the same with Carl Sanderlands. I think we're seeing the end of this, you know, giant personality commanding a giant salary from the big broadcasters. I don't really foresee, you know, anybody new coming up and filling that space just because the media landscape has changed so drastically. And, you know, whether he succeeds or fails, I mean,
1: well, what does success look like for him?
2: I mean, making money, I think, is the answer at the end of the day, making as much money as you can.
1: Do you think this might be a moment of reckoning as well for these big broadcasters? I mean, ARN have had a shocking year throughout, you know, all of this sort of the Carl and Jackie O palaver, which has been incredibly costly. But also, the Nine Network did back Carl through a lot of shtick over the years, I guess. And do you think perhaps there'll be a rethinking around the sort of people that they do sign up, the sort of personality hires as such that they might sign up? Jackie, I'll go to you first.
0: I think Carl Stefanovic is going to be a really, really difficult talent to replace, actually. You know, whether you loved him or you hated him, he was a big personality. He was hugely recognisable. He was still very popular with audiences, and he was a sort of marquee person. So I think he's going to be, yeah, I think they're going to have a lot of difficulty replacing him.
1: There doesn't seem to be a succession plan in place. I think they're really at a loss of what they're going to do.
3: National Radio News.
4: Hello, I'm Alyssa Delfs. A truck showcasing a digital billboard has received a defect notice from police. It comes after the Prime Minister last month denounced the Ditch the Witch advertisements targeting Victoria's Premier Jacinta Allen. The billboards, driven around the city on the sides of trucks, depict Miss Allen wearing a witch's hat next to the slogan. Victoria Police confirmed a truck was the subject of a defect notice in Melbourne in recent days after a police investigation found the billboards did not meet regulatory standards. A Liberal National MP says the relationship between One Nation's leader and a UK far-right activist is extraordinary. Pauline Hanson recently travelled to London on what she called a fact-finding mission. During the trip, Miss Hanson met with Tommy Robinson to record an episode of a controversial podcast. The Shadow Assistant Minister for Energy Security, Garth Hamilton, told the ABC this afternoon the move will play out poorly.
5: I find it extraordinary that she's chosen to associate with an own convicted criminal, cop basher, amongst other things. Someone that even Nigel Farage, who knows him, you know, obviously has a closer connection geographically to him, even Nigel Farage would not associate with this gentleman. Look, I think this will play out poorly, quite frankly. I'm not sure why Ms. Hanson thinks this is relevant to Australian politics.
4: Overseas, Iran's Revolutionary Guard Corps says it loves the people of Jordan. It comes in a statement from the IRCG confirming it targeted a US airbase in Jordan earlier today with ballistic missiles. The statement called on the Jordanian people to dismantle American bases in their country. A teenager has been arrested after a boy was rushed to hospital in a critical condition following a suspected school stabbing in Queensland. A 17-year-old boy suffered life-threatening injuries after an alleged altercation between the two boys, who are known to each other, at the Islamic College of Brisbane this morning. The college's Tariq Ismail says they are working with police as the investigation continues.
6: We are providing appropriate support to the students and staff affected by the incident, and our thoughts are with those that have been impacted. The college is cooperating fully with Queensland Police who are leading the investigation. As this is an active police matter, it would be inappropriate for the college to comment on the circumstances of the incident or any individuals involved.
4: Northern Territory Police have vowed not to give up searching for the remains of British backpacker Peter Falconio. Shannon Kirkwood reports.
7: Peter Falconio and his partner Joanne Lees were holidaying in Australia when they were attacked on the 14th of July 2001. Bradley John Murdoch fatally shot Mr. Falconio on the Stuart Highway near Barrow Creek, about 280 kilometres north of Alice Springs. Ms. Lees escaped after being bound with cable ties. Murdoch was charged with murder and attempted kidnapping, but died 12 months ago without ever admitting to the charges or revealing the location of Mr. Falconio's remains. In a statement, NT Police say the investigation will remain open until Mr. Falconio's remains are found.
4: And boosting disaster preparedness, three additional satellite-powered AirBridge resilient network infrastructure trailers have been delivered to the Far Northern State Emergency Service. The communications infrastructure provides support for residents, businesses and emergency services during severe weather. And taking a look at sport, Melbourne's hopes of playing in the NRL Grand Final are hanging by a thread as both Cameron Munster and Jerome Hughes have been sidelined with injury. Munster will undergo knee surgery, missing out on at least a month, while Hughes has reported ongoing hamstring soreness, joining Storm's casualty ward.
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11: 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Phillips, the principal of Mitchell College and chairman of the Board of Management of 2MCE FM.
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Hello, welcome to Alt.80s, the 80s music program with a bit of an alternative spin on 2MCU. I'm Brett Van Heekren. Thank you so much for your company. Well, the world is currently gripped with round ball fever and the glamorous declaration of how it unites the world. Well, clearly, music has the same impact with sonics and harmonies crossing continents and connecting cultures. A phenomenon that was certainly existing in the 80s and ever present in the alternative music scene of the day. Well, this week on Alt.80s, we explore the diverse cultural influences on the alternative, new wave and post-punk genres of the day. It's going to be quite a journey in the next hour, but it's sure to offer a unique musical adventure when we go around the world in an Alt.80s way.

Two tracks with the distinctive Oceania attributes. We began the program with Australian indie rock band The Go-Betweens and their quintessential entry in the Australian songbook, Cattle and Cain, a song that not only reflected the uniquely Australian childhood of songwriter Grant McLennan, but touched the hearts of UK audiences, reaching number 4 on the UK Indies charts when it was released in 1983, whilst retrospectively selected by APRA as one of the top 30 Australian songs of all time. We also heard there the key drivers of what would be labelled as the Dunedin Sound, Kiwi indie cult band The Chills from the land of the long white cloud, and their 1989 single Heavenly Pop Hit. This is Alt.80s, the 80s music program with a bit of an alternative spin on TwiMC, and this week we're going around the world in an Alt.80s way.

Three tracks representing our UK stop on the Around the World journey. Described by critics as the first band in the post-punk movement, Manchester's Joy Division, whose unique sound signposted the rise of melancholy alternative music in the 80s, and you heard their early single Transmission. Similarly, Scotland gave us the pioneers of a sound that became known as Dream Pop from Glasgow, the Cocteau Twins, and the track Lorelei from their 1984 album Treasure. And rising out of the ashes of one of Ireland's most highly regarded punk bands, The Undertones, we heard from That's Petrol Emotion and their single from 1986, It's a Good Thing. This is Alt.80s, the 80s music program with a bit of an alternative spin on 2MCE. And this week we go around the world in an Alt.80s way.

ready for Monday. 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

That's where I come from.

three tracks embedded in 80s European new wave and electronica. Das Model by German electronic pioneers Kraftwerk, originally released in 1978 but re-released in 1981, where it reached number one in the UK singles chart. You also heard there from Jean-Jacques Brunel, the Stranglers bass player of French origin, with a track from an album which was a collaboration with Stranglers keyboard player Dave Greenfield, titled Fire and Water and subtitled Écoutez vos murs, Listen to Your Walls. Released in 1983, and the track I played for you was titled Rain and Doll and Tea. And we close that threesome out with Swiss electronic duo Dieter Meyer and Boris Blank, who recorded under the name of Yellow. From their 1983 album, You Gotta Say Yes to Another Excess, you heard the track Lost Again. It was an album that charted in several countries across Europe and also found its way onto the US Billboard 200. This is Alt.80s, the 80s music program with a bit of an alternative spin on 2MC. And this week, we're going round the world in an Alt.80s way.

A couple of tracks that found us venturing through the Americas from Los Angeles, a band who was at the forefront of the 80s Paisley Underground movement, Rain Parade, and a track from their 1983 debut Emergency Third Rail Power Trip titled I Look Around. The album was rich with American psych rock influences, but still managed to hit top five in the UK indie charts. And Canadian new wave art pop band Martha and the Muffins, and a track from their 1981 album, This Is the Ice Age, called Women Around the World at Work. A song that didn't hit the heights of their well-received hit Echo at Beach, but was far more indicative of their art pop signature sound. This Is the Ice Age marked the production debut of French-Canadian Daniel Lanois, who would later work alongside ambient pioneer

Two tracks that took us into the heart of Asia. Considered the pioneers of synthesizer and digitally recorded sounds, Japanese electronic music band Yellow Magic Orchestra, who featured the extraordinary composer Ryuichi Sakamoto. And from their 1981 album BGM, Background Music, and the track Q. The album was the most expensive production of its time and led one critic to write, BGM presented a startlingly prescient glimpse into electronic music's future. It also praised its remarkable blend between East and West. A similar blend of East and West was achieved by British India Trio, who recorded under the name of Monsoon and featuring the remarkable voice of Sheila Chandra. From their 1983 studio album, Third Eye, you heard the track Eyes. This is Alt.80s, the 80s music program with a bit of an alternative spin on 2MCE. And this week, we travelled around the world in an Alt.80s way. Trust you enjoyed the journey. I'll leave you with a piece featuring Greek Cypriot musician Andonis Michaelides, or more prominently known as Mick Kahn, bass player for art rock new wave band Japan. His distinctive fretless bass guitar sound was a trademark of the band's sound. And from their 1981 tin drum recordings, this is Life Without Buildings. For more alternative 80s music, join me again next Tuesday from 6 on 2MCE.

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1: Hello, I'm Alyssa Delfs. The president of the Australasian Union of Jewish Students says the way the group operates is different to other groups on university campuses. Appearing at the Royal Commission into Anti-Semitism and Social Cohesion, Jeremy Suss detailed the alarming levels of security risk assessments and incident cataloguing. Mr. Suss has been in the role since the end of 2025 and discussed the challenging issues he's faced while trying to help students.
2: A large number of our on-campus events have been deemed high risk by universities. For example, a kosher lunch on a Jewish holiday that was on campus. There were no Israeli flags, no political slogans, nothing to identify it as something that may be inflammatory or may be a target, and yet it was treated as something that was a risk to physical safety.
1: A week after the leader of the coalition made strong comments against One Nation, Angus Taylor says he did so with a heavy heart. Speaking to 2GB, Mr. Taylor defended his observations of Pauline Hanson's party, but says he knows many of her supporters back the Liberal Party too.
3: The speech I gave last week, which is what they're referring to, 90% of that speech, 95% of that speech was against Labor and how they're wrecking this country. But I do what I say what I say about One Nation with a heavy heart. Frankly, I say it with a heavy heart.
1: The peak body for the nation's finances says more tax cuts for workers would keep the budget in deficit beyond the next decade. The outlook for the federal budget has improved over the past year, despite economic headwinds from the Middle East. But the Independent Parliamentary Budget Office says the projection of a return to surplus within a decade is under threat. In its latest report, the Budget Office projected the $31.5 billion deficit to shrink modestly by 2030 and return to surplus 5 years later, so long as policy settings remain the same. Customer service has been found to be lacking among Australia's superannuation call centres. With the details, Shannon Kirkwood.
4: 20 major super fund call centres were subject to 1,000 mystery shopper calls by consumer advocacy body Super Consumers Australia and Customer Service Benchmarking Australia. The assessment determined no fund performed strongly, with an average customer experience score of 49.9%, while none of the funds scored above 55%. One of the country's largest super funds failed to answer 90% of calls. Empathy and support was found to be lacking from many funds, including for those customers urgently seeking access to super after distress events. The assessment was in response to concerns of persistent harms among consumers due to poor customer service across super funds.
1: The death toll from a bar fire in Bangkok this week has now risen to 30. It comes as Thai authorities continue their investigations into the blaze to determine if negligence led to the deadly inferno. It follows reports from survivors that there was a lack of signs demarcating emergency exits, while some doors were locked around the bar. Police also say the use of flammable materials as decorations may have led to the quick spread of the blaze. More than 70 people have been injured, with 24 of them critical. And in sport, in NRL, Benji Marshall has refuted claims that a fractured relationship with Jerome Luai led to the 5/8 early exit from the West Tigers. Marshall insists the shock decision was due to the club's long-term success and next generation of talent in mind.
5: We've been talking for the last 4 or 5 weeks, open and honestly about where we're at as a club, and then also where we're at in terms of Jerome and his role moving forward. Now, obviously, he made the decision to go PNG, which is all good, and we supported him through that. And then now we've made a decision based on what we think is best for our long-term future.
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8: Taking a look at the weather of tomorrow, that would be Wednesday, the 15th of July, 2026. Mostly sunny with a slight chance of a shower in the south in the early morning and a near zero chance of rain elsewhere. Patches of frost and the chance of fog in the south in the morning. Overnight temperatures falling to between 2 and 5 with daytime temperatures reaching to between 11 and 16. And through to Thursday's forecast, partly cloudy with areas of morning frost and a slight chance of showers on and east of the ranges. Most likely in the evening with a near zero chance of rain elsewhere. Overnight temperatures falling to between 0 and 5, with daytime temperatures reaching between 12 and 17. Right now it's 8.8 degrees here on 2MCE, the home of SOS.
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8: Good evening out there. It is time again for another thrilling episode of 2MCE's SOS. That means I must be your host, the one and only Dirty Harry, broadcasting from Studio One for the next hour, where I will be playing a selection of great songs, tunes and sounds. And by selection, I mean a completely random mix of anything that I think sounds good together, which includes a bit of Bowling for Soup, Phantom West, Guns N' Roses, Plastic Bertrand, I believe the band was called, but we'll get to them in a little while. But before that, we're also going to be hearing from our Spotlight Artist of the Week. Definitely worth staying tuned for. And if you are tuned in to 92.3 or 94.7, that is brilliant. Otherwise, you might be listening via one of the streaming services, which is either through our website, or you can jump onto the Community Radio Listen app and, follow along through there. A lot of ways to get in and on the action. Okay, let us kick it into gear with Them Crooked Vultures. This is the second single from the group's self-titled debut album. It's called Mind Eraser, No Chaser.

0: And a good morning to you, and welcome to another Wednesday morning music program on 2MCE. My name is Lawrence. I'll be with you for the next 2 hours with lots and lots of music as usual. So do stay with me, and we'll have variety, the spice of life, as they say.
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The debut single by the 2013 second runner-up of the Australian X Factor series, that was Your Eyes by Jay Waitford. Still a catchy tune even after all these years. So right now you're listening to 2MCE's SOS, and if there is anything in particular you'd like me to throw on the playlist for this episode, there's a couple of ways you can get in touch. You can jump on the 2MCE SOS Facebook page and make a request there. You can give me a call here on 6303 9400, or you can even message us directly here in the station if you're more of a text messagey sort of person, which, let's face it, is probably about 85% of people these days. Alrighty, continuing on with the program, we have got a little bit of Phantom Planet, Guns N' Roses, not to mention Imagine Dragons, and our Spotlight Artist of the Week coming your way very soon. 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It's the girl all the bad guys want. In 2002, it was nominated for a Grammy for Best Pop Performance by a Duo or Group with Vocals. Let's rock.

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0: Phantom Planet, California. A live version of that is actually included on the 2001 five-song EP called Phantom Planet Live, and you can really hear the crowd singing along in the background of that one. You're tuned in to 2MCEFM. I'm your host, Dirty Harry, bringing you SOS, the variety show with no boundaries and no limits. So stay tuned. We've got Guns N' Roses, Plastic Bertrand, and Spotlight Artist of the Week coming up for you just on the other side of this next set. So get those requests in or just enjoy what it is we've already programmed in for the evening. Let's get back into the swing of things with the song that was number one on this day in 1992. It's Sir Mix-a-Lot, the classic,
1: oh
0: the anthem, Baby Got Back.
1: Her butt. It is so big. She looks like one of those rap guys' girlfriends, but, you know, who understands those rap guys? They only talk to her because she looks like a total prostitute, okay? I mean, her butt is just so big. I can't believe it's just so round. It's like out there. I mean, gross. Look. She's just so...

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The band that should need no introduction, and the song that probably shouldn't need anyway, but I'm going to do it anyway for the sake of professionalism. It's Guns N' Roses, Welcome to the Jungle. Axl Rose apparently wrote the lyrics when he was in Seattle, which gave him some perspective on the sheer size of the concrete jungle known as Los Angeles. So, yeah, bit of a comparison shot there. You're listening to 2MCE. I'm your host, Dirty Harry. We're just past the halfway point in the program, which means it's time for Spotlight Artist of the Week. So much great music and none enough time to play all of it, so we take a look at the underground world at least once an episode. Today's band comes straight out of South Australia. They are called Rosie and the Riveters, a little bit of a nod back to the lady from the World War II posters. But this is their very first single that they've been able to release, and they're very well known for playing a variety of different styles. They've got a bit of rock, blues, reggae, country, folk, a whole bunch of other bits and pieces, and sometimes they can all sort of fuse in together to create something with a very unique sound, and this particular track, Lament, is a great showcase of that phenomenon. Makes it a bit of an outsider piece, which is just as a good thing, because it's all about feeling like an outsider, feeling like you don't fit in. Good old case of imposter syndrome, but my thoughts on imposter syndrome is just remember, everybody else is an imposter too, and you deserve a cut in whatever scam it is we're all running. So sit back and relax, enjoy the song, and let me know if there's anything more you'd like to hear about the band, or if you'd like me to chuck them in permanent rotation.

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Ça plein pour moi from Plastic Bertrand. The title roughly translates as That's Life for Me. However, it appears the lyrics have no particular meaning. It was just meant to sound really bouncy and rock and roll-y. And you know what? It does that. It's also pretty good getaway music, but only if you were in a small car driving to an older historic city. Picture it in your head. And yeah, I'm pretty sure you're going to agree with me on that. Okay, continuing on with the program, only got about 14 minutes left, at which point we hand things over to the Great Sounds of Music team for some great sounding music. In the meantime, we've got a bit of AC/DC and Daddy Cool to take us out at the top of the hour. Still happy to take down those requests if there's anything you'd really like to hear. But right now, it's time for some Imagine Dragons. The song was used as a, well, it was a bit of a commercial success, becoming their second top 10 single after Radioactive. It's called Demons. When

ACDC there. If you want blood, you got it. You're tuned into 2MCE, and I'm your host, Dirty Harry. I only got a little bit of time left in the program. I'm going to stop talking. I'm going to start playing the music again. We've got a classic from Daddy Cool coming your way very soon. Right now, it's something from last year's charts. It's Stephen Dawes, What We Wanted.

From 1971, that was Daddy Cool's Hi Honey Ho. Nice little bit of swing to take us out at the top of the hour. And that brings us to the end of 2MC's SOS. This is Dirty Harry signing off. But I'll be back same station, same frequency, different songs next week. So make sure you tune in. Make sure you check out the Facebook page in the meantime. And until then, just remember, keep listening to the music. It's the best thing you can do. And don't ever write a check with your mouth that you can't cash with your ass. And I'll leave you with Marguerite and the great sounds of music.

0: Good evening. This is Great Sounds of Music. I'm Marguerite, and that was Welsh harpist Catherine Finch's own arrangement of Bach's Goldberg Variations for the Harp. Now, before I start, I will be playing a cello concerto in B-flat major by Carl Philipp Emanuel Bach, but first of all, I'll just play a couple of announcements.
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0: Now, for the first piece, which is, as I said, Carl Philipp Emanuel Bach's Cello Concerto in B-flat Major. Now, his concertos were composed in the early 1750s and right in the middle of the century between Vivaldi's and Haydn's. The musical quality of the pieces and the reputation of the composer must be considered high class, yet they are seldom played. Anyway, you're going to have the pleasure of hearing one now.

that was Carl Philipp Emanuel Bach's Cello Concerto in B-flat Major. Now, the cellist was Hidemi Suzuki, and he was accompanied by the Bach Collegium Japan. Now for our next piece, it is by our composer of the month, Eugène Isaie... dear idea, I've practiced this. Isaie. He was born in Belgium on the 16th of July, 1858. He died in May of 1931 at the age of 72. He was a Belgian virtuoso violinist. Now, interestingly enough, Isaie is a derivative of the Hebrew name Isaiah, meaning salvation of the Lord. But it's primarily of medieval French origin. Anyway, Isaie was referred to as the King of Violin, and he was a towering figure in Franco-Belgian music. He wowed audiences wherever he went. During his nomadic early years, he was exposed to some of the most exciting artistic experiments of the time, and Europe was teeming with change and challenge. He became a superb interpreter of the music written around these seismic cultural shifts, and many seminal works of the period were performed by him and dedicated to him, including Franck's Violin Sonata, Chopin's Concert and Poem, and Debussy's String Quartet of 1893. Anyway, they revered his musicality and were equally astounded by his virtuosity. Over time, he played the violin less and conducted more due to a medical condition. Furthermore, Isaie's unparalleled knowledge of the violin opened up the more inaccessible recesses of technique, style and sound. Since their publication, these sonatas have offered a benchmark to subsequent generations of violinists. The opening of the first sonata, he's dedicated it to the Hungarian violinist Joseph Zagetti, is characteristically bold. I apologise. Now, it is different to what I normally play, the style of music, but I do hope you enjoy it.

And most scholars agree that it dates most likely from the late 1880s, when the composer was in his mid-teens.

0: That was Vladimir Ashkenazy playing Rachmaninoff's Romance in A minor for violin and piano. Now, look, I'll play a few announcements now because of the timing of things. So I'll be back after that with a Antonio Rossetti concerto for French horn and orchestra.
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0: Now, our next piece, Concerto for French Horn and Orchestra in D minor. And the horn player is Radek Barbarak. Antonio Rossetti was born in 1750 in Czechia and he died in 1792. He was a classical era composer and double bass player, a contemporary of Haydn and Mozart. He was actually born Franz Anton Rössler, but changed his name to the Italianate form in 1773. Anyway, I do hope you enjoy this.

That was Antonio Rossetti's Concerto for French Horn and Orchestra in D minor. Now, Rossetti died in Germany aged 42, and the official cause of death was exhaustion, which contemporary accounts suggest was the result of a lengthy illness complicated by a severe lingering cough. Now, for our next piece, it is Piano Trio No. 2 in B minor by Édouard Lalo. Now, he was born in Lille in France in January of 1823 and died in April of 1892 in Paris. This goes for nearly 29 minutes, but it is delightful, so I hope you enjoy it.

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That's the sound of Joy Division, a very minimalist track, and the cover is very minimalist as well. And that album, Unknown Pleasures, produced by Martin Hannett. Hello, welcome to Dichotomy for another week. Wendy Spooner here for the next 2 hours. So we're about to listen to two tracks featuring Indigenous musician Bart Willoughby. The first is from the mini album called From My Eyes with his original band No Fixed Address, which still play now and then around the traps. So features Bart Willoughby on drums and vocals, Les Graham lead guitar, Chris Jones guitar, Joe Hayes on bass, Joey Geyer vocals, percussion and didgeridoo, and Billy Inder on percussion and didgeridoo. And this album, or mini EP really, produced by David Briggs, recorded at Michael Letho, excuse me, at the production workshop in Melbourne in March of 1982. So we're going to listen to the title track, and then we're following that up with something off Bart Willoughby's double CD. One's called Frequencies and the other one is called Pathways. Yet to choose that track, but we'll start with No Fixed Address off their album From My Eyes, and this is the title track.

You're tuned to Dichotomy on 2MCE. Very sobering message there from Bart Willoughby. That comes off his Pathways CD, which was released as a 2-CD set along with the Frequencies CD. And we heard Message for Young and Old there. And that one was Bart Willoughby on drums and acoustic guitar. Murray Cook, who was in mixed relations with Bart, on keyboards and bass, Rachel Perkins backing vocals, and Leroy Cummins on lead guitar. So Bart Willoughby there. And before then, No Fixed Address, which is his initial band and still plays around the traps now and then, very rarely. And the track was called Stupid System. I made a mistake before. It wasn't the title track, but it comes from the From My Eyes album, so that we heard Stupid System. Now, this is something a little bit different. This is from my father's collection, Paul. He was into world music a lot more than me. This is an album called Rhythm Time World Percussion, and it features 16 tracks from amazing percussionists from around the world. I'm going to play a track now by a band called Mahakal, and the track's called Mega Drums. And I will play another track a bit later on, but I'll just talk a little bit about Mahakal if I can find it. Here we are. After studying classical music in Vienna, Austrian composer, author and percussionist Reinhard Flatischler went first to India to learn to play the tabla, then to Cuba, Brazil and Korea to study indigenous musical traditions. As founder and leader of the Mega Drums Project series, he has recorded albums and played throughout Europe with 5 different ensembles since 1987, earning a reputation as the ambassador of world language rhythm. Mega Drums brings together master drummers from all continents. The dazzling lineup for the Layers of Time recording from which this track was taken includes Indian tabla virtuoso Zakir Hussain, Brazilian percussion maestro Erto Moreira, and Austrian saxophonist flautist Wolfgang Puschnigg. They're joined by Valerie Naranjo of Native American descent and the Philip Glass Ensemble. Glenn Velez, who was born in Dallas, Texas, composer and virtuoso of various frame drums, including the Bodrán, and Milton Cardona from Puerto Rico, acclaimed for his Santeria drumming, which is an Afro-Cuban religion featuring the bata drums. So, yes, a little bit left of field for Dichotomy, but look, I think drums and bass are my 2 favourite instruments, so let's have a listen to Mahakal and its Mega Drums on Dichotomy on 2MCE.

introducing Mr. Tony Antonidis.

The unmistakable vocals of Mark Seymour out front of Hunters and Collectors. And that's for live recording taken, done at the venue in Melbourne in August 1984 and released the following year. We heard two tracks there, Little Chalky and Follow Me No More. Before then, we heard Inner Circle, the Circle Zone dub mix of Sweat, and that was released on Metronome Records in 1992. And we heard two tracks by Ed Cooper before then, off his 1985 album Electrical Storm, the title track, and then Told Myself. You're on Dichotomy. I'm Wendy Spooner. How are we? Now, the next track, I'm actually playing something. Does anyone remember Outkast's Hey Ya film clip and song back in 2003? And there was a lot of green in the clip and dressed in horse gear, horse riding gear. Very strange clip, but very catchy. So I've got the CD single of that, but there are three tracks on it, and instead of playing the single, I'm going to play the Benny Benassi remix of Ghetto Music. Now, this CD was produced by Outkast and Antonio L.A. Reid and released in 2003, so let's have a listen to this.

I'm going to call it. Anyone who thinks grunge started in America has got rocks in their head. It started in Australia with bands like that. Feed Time off their album Suction, released on Aberrant Records in 1989. Bands like Feed Time and The Scientists provided the absolute vanguard of grunge music, which went on to influence massively the US scene. So that track by Feed Time was called Trouble. Before then, we heard Kim Volkman off the album Setting Sun. Kim Volkman and the Whiskey Priests, I should add. And the Whiskey Priests are Kim Volkman on guitar, bass, vox, and hilariously, he's written Teeth Grinding. Tim Dean on guitar and keyboards, and Tim also plays in the Sacred Cowboys, and Brad Marshall on drums. That was released in 2013, the album called Setting Sun, CD on CD. Before then, the Dead Kennedys, Dogbite. Dead Kennedys being from San Francisco. That was off their 1981 album, In God We Trust Incorporated, on the Alternative Tentacles label. And some dub before then, Horace Andy's Dub Box, rare dubs from 1973 to 76. The rockabilly track in there that I slipped in was off 20 great rockabilly hits of the 50s, and with the track we heard was Baby Doll by Jimmy Dale, ironically released on a British label called Cascade. And at the top, the very danceable track by Outkast called Ghetto Music, the Benny Benassi remix. You are on Dichotomy. Let's listen to another band who started back in the 80s as well, Australian band from Sydney, still playing round the traps, the Psychotic Turnbuckles. This is off the re-released version of Destroy Dull City, and it features two CDs, which has Destroy Dull City, Beyond the Flipout and Rarities, and bonus tracks on that CD, and another CD, which is a single complete A and B sides and rarities plus bonus tracks. So what we're going to listen to is off the first disc, off the Destroy Dull City CD, and this is called Groove to the Eye. You're on 2MCE.

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Welcome to Dichotomy. If you've just tuned in, you're with Wendy Spooner right here on 2MCE. And that was Sheffield band Cabaret Voltaire. Comes off a 1979 album called Mix Up that they recorded and produced at their own studio called Western Works in Sheffield. Before then, I did promise another track off the Rhythm Time World Percussion World Music CD that was owned by my late father, Paul. We heard Fuji Dr. Yuan doing Fuji Dub. I might even just read that little bit out about that. The roots of Fuji music go way back to the streets of Lagos, the Muslim holy month of Ramadan, and a music played as a wake-up call to morning prayer for Yoruba Muslims. It was named Fuji, so the story goes, by its first master, Alhaji Dr. Sikaru Ayinde Barrister, when he saw a postcard of Mount Fuji in an airport transit lounge and felt it graphically represented the essential piece lying at the heart of the music. Fuji consists only of drum and voice with no bass and is at least three times the speed of reggae. So there were nine percussionists and three singers singing in English and Yoruba and were dubbed up by Triple Earth, who released the record. Before then, the Cosmic Psychos, Blokes You Can Trust was the name of the album and the track I'm Up, You're Out. We also heard from the 1982 album by Susie and the Banshees, A Kiss in the Dream House, and the track Cascade. And right at the top of all that lot, and what a mixed bag it was, eh? The Psychotic Turnbuckles off Destroy Dull City. Now, I did mention grunge before. I mentioned The Scientists. Well, this is another project that Kim Salmon from The Scientists, he has so many side projects. It's crazy, Kim Salmon and the Surrealists. This is off an album released on Bang Records in 2014. Also features one of the other scientists, Leanne Cowie, who very sadly passed away last year. This is off their album called True West. We're going to hear the first two tracks, The Science Test, and then a hilarious track called Carry On Baggage. So this is Kim and Leanne, the album True West.

kicking cans, looking at the billboard, oh so rad, summing up the people, checking out the race, doing what I'm doing, feeling out of place, walking, walking in the rain. Feeling like a woman, looking like a man, sounding like a no-no.

Ooh, the sweet, seductive vocals there of Grace Jones. Gorgeous track, isn't it? Off her 1981 album released on Island Records called Nightclubbing, we heard her classic, classic track, Walking in the Rain. Before then, Sean Paul and a song off his Duddy Rock album called My Name. We also heard X off the album At Home With You, which was produced by Lobby Lloyd, engineered by Tony Cohen, legendary Melbourne producer, the track Degenerate Boy. So that was the reissue of the 1985 album from that seminal Australian punk combination with Ian Ryland, Kathy Green and Steve Lucas, all contributing. Right at the top, Kim Salmon and Leanne Cowie and their album True West, the tracks The Science Test and Carry On Baggage. Now, I'm going to do two last tracks. This is probably the last time I'll speak for the show, so thank you so much for listening. We're going to listen to The Sunny Boys, one of Australia's great pop acts, off their album Individuals, the track I'm Not Satisfied, and I'm going to follow that with the Beastie Boys off their Ill Communication album. So thank you so much for listening once again, and I do hope you've enjoyed the show. Total mashup of genres as usual. So let's start with the Sunny Boys on 2MCE and their song I'm Not Satisfied.

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0: 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We need captains.
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1: Good morning, I'm Laura Devoy. US President Donald Trump has decided not to impose a 20% fee on cargo shipping through the Strait of Hormuz. He made the announcement yesterday after the US reinstated its blockade of the waterway. Today he says the blockade would continue, but the toll would be replaced by trade and investment deals with the Gulf states.
2: And I like that actually, because I don't think anybody should be able to charge a fee for the Strait or for any other straight relationship in terms of other sections of the world. I don't think anybody should be really in that position. But we were doing it as a reimbursement. The Gulf states are going to invest a tremendous amount of money into the United States.
1: New South Wales Farmers says the re-escalation of the US-Iran conflict is leading to further uncertainty among farmers. The conflict is continuing to impact fuel and fertiliser prices and supplies. President Xavier Martin is calling for long-term government investment to ensure farmers can obtain necessary supplies while the conflict continues. Speaking to National Radio News, he says the impacts go well beyond farmers not being able to work.
3: These inputs are just critical to making our society, to develop that or to sustain that cornerstone of society, being our food and fibre, that then enables us to have a defence system and a health system and an education system.
1: The Prime Minister will today lay out a national framework for the use of artificial intelligence. In a speech in Sydney, Anthony Albanese will announce the establishment of an Office of AI to coordinate and design Australian standards for the technology. Public school teachers in Victoria are set to walk off the job for the second time this year. Members of the Australian Education Union Victoria last night passed a resolution for a 24-hour stop work action, which will occur on Thursday, the 23rd of July. It comes after the union last month rejected the state government's 28% pay rise offer. Teachers last walked off the job in March, which was the first government school strike in Victoria in 13 years. Mexico has begun filing criminal complaints in the United States over the deaths of its citizens in US immigration custody and during enforcement operations. 17 people have died. The BBC's Mimi Swabi has more details.
4: Mexico's legal moves come after repeated failures through diplomatic channels. President Claudia Sheinbaum has frequently called for the rights of Mexican citizens

0: in the US to be respected and has sent letters to Washington criticizing the deaths. Last week, following the most recent killing, she said Mexico is intensifying its response, affirming that the government could not turn a blind eye any longer. 17 Mexican citizens have died since President Trump began his campaign against migrants, 14 in detention and 3 during immigration operations.
1: A fossilized Tyrannosaurus rex has sold for more than US $50 million at auction. Named Gus, the skeleton is 3.8 metres tall, about 11.5 metres long, with a skull of about 137 centimetres. It's believed to be one of the largest and most complete T-Rex skeletons ever found. Turning to sport, the first of the semi-finals is underway at the FIFA World Cup with France taking on Spain. A short time ago, Spain led 1-0, having scored via a penalty in the 22nd minute. And in cycling, Tadej Pogacar has won stage 10 of the Tour de France and maintained the overall leader's yellow jersey. He now has a lead of more than 3.5 minutes. Jai Hindley is the best of the Australians. He's in 31st.
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5: in Bel Air,
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1: Hello, I'm Laura Devoy. The US has launched another round of strikes on Iran. It's the fourth consecutive day the US has attacked Iranian targets. A landmark study has found a lack of faith in politics, the media and religion in Gen Z Australians. The longitudinal study of Australian children has followed 10,000 young people for more than two decades. Its latest round of research shows politicians and social media were deemed the least trustworthy, with only 15% of respondents saying they had a lot or some trust in those institutions. Traditional media came in at 18%, with churches and religious institutions at 24%. The heads of the universities of Sydney, Melbourne and New South Wales will front the Royal Commission into Anti-Semitism and Social Cohesion today. The University of Melbourne's interim vice-chancellor is expected to be asked about the testimony given yesterday by Professor Stephen Prower, whose office was occupied by protesters in 2024. In a statement ahead of today's proceedings, the uni said its community must come together and stand united in its continued efforts to eradicate hate and discrimination in all forms. A new series of reports is bringing together the lived experiences of Australians receiving disability supports and national data. David Wilson has the story.
2: The first report in the Shaping Change series, examining patterns of hospital-based mental health care, has been released. Published by the Australian Institute of Health and Welfare, it finds emergency presentations and mental health hospitalisations were 9.3 and 10.8 times higher amongst those on NDIS and disability support pension payments than those not. Spokesperson Sam Chambers says it was important that those on NDIS and DSP payments worked alongside researchers to ensure the focus was on the issues that mattered to them most. He hopes the results provide a foundation for further action to improve mental health outcomes for people with disability.
1: Research has found humans, not cats, are the biggest danger to wildlife. The University of Queensland analysed 11 years of records from the New South Wales Wildlife Rehabilitation Data Dashboard. It found 52,475 cases related to 158 species listed as critically endangered, endangered or vulnerable. Researchers say human factors such as road accidents, unsafe urban environments and entanglement were behind most of the rescues. Police in the UK say the alleged murder of a former government minister was a targeted attack. Anne Widdecombe was found dead in her home in southwest England last week. A 28-year-old man has been arrested on suspicion of murder and of commissioning, preparing or instigating acts of terrorism.
3: We are still working to understand the extent of any planning or preparation and the motivation that sits behind that attack.
1: Head of Counter-Terrorism Policing, Assistant Commissioner Lawrence Taylor, says it's not a declared terrorist incident at this stage. He also would not comment if it was an attack on Reform UK, of which Ms. Widdecombe was a spokesperson. Turning to sport, swimmer Shayna Jack has announced she'll retire after the upcoming Commonwealth Games. Jack first represented Australia as a 15-year-old in 2014. She missed 2 years, including the Tokyo Olympics.

0: after she tested positive to a banned substance, but came back to win relay gold and individual silver in Paris. Speaking in a video alongside her coach, Dean Boxall, Jack said she was happy with her decision.
1: Olympic medalist, Commonwealth Games medalist, world medalist, world record holder. I think I definitely ticked off all the boxes, which is, it's been a long career.
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3: Good morning, and you are listening to 2MCE FM out there on 92.3 in Bathurst, 94.7 in Orange, or streaming online via 2MCE.org and the Community Radio Plus app. It's currently 4 minutes past the hour of 7am on Wednesday, the 15th of July, 2026. Take a look at the weather around the Central Tablelands this morning. It's currently 2.9 degrees in Orange, feels like minus 1.6, a top of 11 degrees today. Is forecast alongside a low of 2. Meanwhile, in Bathurst, 3.7 degrees, feels like 0.2, a top of 14, forecast alongside a low of 3. Across the region today, a mostly sunny day with patches of frost and the chance of fog in the south this morning. Winds westerly, southwesterly, 15 to 20 kilometres per hour. These will turn south-southwesterly in the early morning and then become light as and light in the later morning. Chance of rain today is 5%. Amount of rain less than a millimetre. Fire danger rating today is moderate, as is the UV index. 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
3: 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Looking forward to spending the next 2 hours with you as you get ready for your Wednesday. Coming up in the first hour of the programme today, we'll be hearing from John Troller, a member of the Bathurst District Prostate Cancer Support Group, who have one of their meetings coming to Bathurst next Tuesday, and will be featuring a guest speaker, a doctor from Orange, to talk about a new robotic surgery program at the Orange Hospital. That is the first instance, I think, of one being deployed to the regions, so definitely an interesting one there. In the second hour of the programme, we'll be hearing from Steph Lesser, one of Bathurst's resident snake catchers, to hear about how, despite the cold, our slithery friends are still very much about, and what to do if you meet one. And we'll also be hearing from David Young, the president of the Evans Art Show, which is on its way in August. It's a fair way away, but they're calling on you to create art to feature. So now's the time to get cracking, as we shall hear. Across the 2 hours, Marianne Jakes has her regular Arts Out West update. That's towards the end of hour one. We have some community notices. They're also in hour one today. Some local news, this time with the voice of Dom Ingersoll today. And, of course, some fantastic music. And we'll be getting underway with a song from Missy Higgins. If you were around in 2009, I think, you might recognise this one. And if you saw the 2010 film adaptation of John Marsden's Tomorrow When the War Began, you definitely will. You're listening to Breakfast on 2MCE FM.

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0: It's well known that people who give either money or time tend to be happier and healthier. 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
3: Yes, it is, and it's currently 22 minutes past 7 here on 2MCE Breakfast. And we just heard Paul Kelly's Deeper Water, which is a song all about growing up and moving into deeper waters, as you do. It's now time for some community notices, and we begin with one from Mission Australia, who have a monthly coffee hour to connect and reflect. You can come join the Way Back team for a cuppa and a chat to help improve well-being and have meaningful discussions. It's on the fourth Friday of every month, which in this case would be the 24th, from 2:30pm to 3:30pm at the Orange Seniors Village Hub, 77 Kite Street in Orange. If you are driving to Sydney via Bell's Line of Road, be aware of some slope stabilisation and pavement reconstruction work near Mount Tomar. This has now got underway and will be done until Friday the 2nd of October. Day work hours are 7am to 5pm weekdays. Night work hours 7pm to 5am Monday to Thursday. No work on Friday nights, Saturdays, Sundays and public holidays, but there is a 24-hour single lane closure in place from Monday to Friday. Changed traffic conditions include traffic control, reduced speed limit of 40 kilometres an hour and a pilot vehicle guiding motorists through the work zone. The road does remain open while the work is being done. You're just advised to allow extra travel time for that one. Charles Sturt University's Open Days are back this August, giving future students and their families a chance to experience university life firsthand. You can learn about campuses, chat with academics and current students, learn about accommodations, scholarships and early entry, and of course all the courses. Open Days begin on the first Sunday of August and they run through every subsequent Sunday at different campuses. Bathurst's Open Day is Sunday the 23rd, Orange's is Sunday the 30th, both in August. And if you're in Bathurst, we have a household chemical clean-out on the way to the area. This is coming on Sunday the 2nd of August, 11am to 2pm at Harris Park, Mount Panorama. You can drop off all those household chemicals that you can't otherwise put in the rubbish. These include garden chemicals, pool chemicals, household cleaners, hobby chemicals, paint, poisons, batteries, fluoro lights, fire extinguishers, gas bottles, motor oils, fluids and fuels, and vapes. Paint will be accepted up to 100 litres, anything else up to 20 litres or 20 kilos per waste type. And for more information on that one, you can call the Environment Line on 131 555 or visit cleanout.com.au. And those are our community notices for today. It's now 25 minutes past seven, and I think it's time for some Silverchair.

0: With the latest local news, good morning, I'm Dominic Ingersoll. Orange councillor Stephen Peterson is calling for a plebiscite at the next council election to see if the community wants to reduce the number of elected councillors. At the next meeting later this month, councillor Peterson will argue Orange 12 councillors well exceeds the average 9 councillors for populations of a similar size. Stephen Peterson says it should be a decision made by the public.
1: The only way that you can change the number of councillors in a council or change to have direct election of mayor is a public vote. And that makes some sense. That's why I think we should do it at the next election, because it'll be the cheapest way to have that vote.
0: Clare MP Andrew G says he hopes the community has an answer soon on the McPhillamys Gold Project near Blaney. The project was rebooted last month with a new design for a tailings dam, with a federal court review of a decision blocking parts of the mine's construction still underway. A declaration was made in 2024 from claims of some First Nation leaders of the site's cultural heritage. If the mine goes ahead, it's expected to generate $7.1 billion in revenue. Bathurst Council has started consultation on the next Disability Inclusion Action Plan and is encouraging residents to have their say. The new plan, which runs until 2031, focuses on improving council services and community inclusion. Mayor Robert Taylor says council wants to hear from people with lived experience of disability.
2: Submissions have their input, and taking place from July through to September, the council will be distributing surveys and conducting focus groups and forums to hear directly from the Bathurst community, and that is to develop and implement the consultation strategies that we get back so we can put this plan together.
0: The Cabon Acquisition Art Prize exhibition has now officially opened at the Community Centre in Molong. The exhibition features works from local students, emerging and established artists. Council says the exhibition supports artists at every stage of their creative journey. And the Bathurst-based Evans Arts Council is calling for entries to this year's art show in 5 categories. Both novice and experienced artists are being invited to enter a work, including in the open category theme, focusing on the features and streetscapes of Bathurst. President David Young says it's a wide-ranging theme.
3: Having a theme that would be open to people that love doing scenery within Bathurst, be it landscapes, buildingscapes, streetscapes, the garden, even some of the parks where people have got a love for various buildings, architecture.
0: Entries close on the 28th of August. And that's your 2MCE Community News, made possible with the support of the Community Broadcasting Foundation. More news in an hour.
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8: Yes, it is. I'm at 33 minutes past 7 or 27 minutes to 8. We're just over halfway through the first hour of 2MCE Breakfast this morning out there on 92.3 in Bathurst, 94.7 in Orange, or streaming online via 2MCE.org and the Community Radio Plus app. And we earlier in the program heard from Paul Kelly with Deeper Water, which, as I said, is a song about growing up. Well, now we've grown up, but here's a song about men retaining that sense of childlike wonder and basically being grown-up kids. Here's Kate Bush with The Man with a Child in His Eyes.

0: This is 2MCE Breakfast, your mix of local people and local information.
1: Well, there are many support groups for many things around the Central Tablelands. And in Bathurst, we have one for those suffering from, or perhaps who have suffered from, prostate cancer. It's called the Bathurst District Prostate Cancer Support Group, and they have regular meetings, and one of their members is John Troller, who is here with me right now. John, how are you today?
2: I'm very well, and yourself?
1: Going well, going well. So your next meeting is coming up towards the end of this month. It's coming up on Tuesday, the 21st of July, and it's going to be at the Panthers Club.
2: Yes, at 6 o'clock.
1: So what do you discuss in these meetings? And in this particular one, you've got a new urologist from Orange joining you.
2: We have indeed. We're very fortunate that Dr. James McNeil, who is a new urologist in Orange, there are two new urologists in Orange, and Dr. James McNeil is coming to talk to us, which is very exciting. So he will be talking on the forthcoming robotic surgery facility in Orange and giving us an update on prostate cancer. The facility of robotic surgery in Orange will soon be established, I understand, and it's very exciting because I understand it's the first inland robotic surgery facility in New South Wales and will be applicable, of course, not just to prostate cancer, but to general surgery, and we're very excited about it.
1: Yes, the meeting is particularly timely. You and welcoming Dr. James to your meeting as a guest speaker, because this robotic surgery facility for prostate cancer, which is something that's not been, as you might imagine, not been seen terribly much outside of major metropolitan centres, but it's going to the regions because it's gone to the regions because it has come to Orange.
2: Yes, previously men have had to go to Sydney, or out of state for robotic surgery, which has an advantage for men with prostate cancer because the robotic surgery facilitates less rehabilitation time and men do better with robotic surgery than with open prostate surgery, so it seems. And we're looking forward to having that discussion with Dr. McNeil as to exactly when it's going to be available. I understand that Dr. McNeil and his colleague are already trained in robotic surgery, which is, again, very exciting. So we expect the facility to be on the ground quite soon, which would be good because we'll be able to be treated closer to home, do better, and your prostate cancer is increasingly significant in incidence. The incidence is greater than with breast cancer for women, and still, unfortunately, about 3,000 plus men die from prostate cancer each year, which is a great tragedy. It suggests that some men are having late diagnosis, and which is unfortunate because it's a very simple blood test now as a starter to finding out about prostate problems. A blood test called PSA, which is short for prostate specific antigen. It's a protein made by the prostate, and if it's raised, it suggests there's a problem with the prostate. not always cancer. It can be infection or just enlargement. But it's the only pointer we have to problems with prostate. And it's a simple blood test, which can be done very quickly. And it's surprising that some men are still reluctant to have it. The current guidelines suggest that men over 50 should be having the blood test, PSA test, every 2 years. But there are some riders to that. If you have a family history, for instance, or a family history of prostate cancer or breast cancer, then it's recommended you start at the age of 40. And if you have a level over the age over 3, a level of PSA level over 3, then it's recommended that you have another one 3 months later. And if that's still raised, then it's probably something that should be worked out by a specialist urologist, which is where Dr. James McNeil comes in. So there is a well-known pathway concerning management and treatment of prostate cancer. And it's a tragedy that some men are still diagnosed late.
1: Now, one thing that does interest me here is robotic surgery. We usually think of surgery as being performed by people, as is how it has been for many, many years. But with the developments in technology and everything, we do now have robotic surgeons. What exactly does robotic surgery, how does it, apart from the use of obviously a robot, how does it differ from normal surgery, John?
2: Well, it's perhaps a misleading term. It's not as though the theatre is empty of people except the anaesthetist and there's a robot standing over you. The robotic part of it is a machine which enables the surgeon to make small cuts in the abdomen to insert instruments and cameras to see the area and to be able to dissect and remove the prostate through the small holes in the abdomen, all done by the surgeon having his hands outside the abdomen on two rods which have handles on them, which he can guide the instrument inside the abdomen. So it's a major advance. Traditionally, the open surgery is done with a cut just above the pelvic bone, and the surgeon actually puts his hands inside the abdomen and does the dissecting there. But the robotic surgery means that you can keep the hands outside, make small incisions in the abdominal wall, which is a big advantage. Basically that's it.
1: And just finally, John, for your meeting on Tuesday, the 21st of July at 6 p.m. at the Panthers Club, where can we go to find out more? And where can we contact for any inquiries that we may have?
2: Well, you don't have to book; just turn up. Men and women, I should stress, our support group's been going since the year 2000. And women make up about 45%, perhaps roughly, and are an integral part of the support group. We all know that women drive men's health. So men and women, at 6 o'clock, no booking. Any further inquiries, contact me, John. Can I give a phone number?
1: Of course you can.
2: 0473 563 929. I'd be happy to answer any queries, but basically we'd be delighted to see as many people as possible there, men and women, 6 o'clock, next Tuesday, the 21st of July at Panthers. And thank you to 2MCE for helping us along in our support of men and their families with prostate cancer.
1: And that is John Troller, the member of the Bathurst District Prostate Cancer Support Group, speaking to us here on 2MCE, all about their next meeting, which is on Tuesday, 21st July, 6 p.m. at the Panthers Club, where they will be hearing from the new urologist from Orange, Dr. James McNeil. He's there as a guest speaker, timing as it does with the arrival at Orange Hospital of a robotic surgery facility for prostate cancer. John, an absolute pleasure to have you on the program. Thank you very much for making time to speak with us.
2: Well, thank you to you and to 2MCE. As I said, it's a great help to us. Thank you very much.
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4: Hello, it's Marianne Jakes here from Arts Out West. We're taking a look at the arts and cultural calendar, and there is so much to enjoy on stage at the moment. The Strange Way Cabaret is going to be an absolutely special event at Bathurst Memorial Entertainment Centre this Friday night. It takes audiences on an antics-fueled ride that packs a surprising emotional punch. There'll be songs about online dating and loneliness and broken promises and dueling eyebrows and glamorous drag queens, and it is a wonderful production. Catch that 7 o'clock this Friday night at BMEC. This Friday night, you might want to head to the Vic in Orange for the Jam Orange Open Mic Night. Always popular. You can support local music. You never know what wonderful surprises will be on stage. It starts at 7:30. Saturday, rock up to the Haze in Orange for the Great Gatsby Night. It's going to be smooth live music, lots of Gatsby-style vibes. Fig Jam, we're going to take over as the special guest. You can, of course, dress up. It is very much the flavour of the event. And Saturday, 7:30, that event is at the Haze in Orange. Saturday back in Bathurst, and 21 Hearts is a compelling stage story. It's the true story from World War II, honouring the bravery, strength, love and hope of the Australian Army nurses in the face of adversity. It's all about resilient Aussie humour of women who were in a POW camp, and provides a very respectful and authentic voice to those who were silenced, remembering them for who they were and not just what happened to them. Another piece of beautiful theatre at BMEC, Saturday, 7 o'clock. And then on Sunday, some gorgeous music coming to us, the Streeton Trio, Women Who Dared. Bold, brilliant women in chamber music. The Streeton Trio is a powerful and inspiring evening celebrating the brilliance and the resilience of women in music. It's not actually an evening, it's an afternoon, Sunday from 3 o'clock at All Saints Anglican Cathedral. Great classical music program. For all of these, do book a ticket in advance, and you can find the details of how to grab a ticket on the What's On calendar at centralnsw.com.
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from Central West local there, Clancy Pye, and that one's called My Hometown. And with just under 5 minutes till the national radio news at 8 o'clock, that is just about all I can get into the first hour of 2MCE Breakfast here on 2MCE FM out there on 92.3 in Bathurst, 94.7 in Orange, or streaming online via 2MCE.org and the Community Radio Plus app. But don't you go anywhere, because there's plenty more coming up in hour two of the show. Just after the news, we'll be hearing from Steph Lesser, one of Bathurst's resident snake catchers, about despite the cold, our slithery friends are still very much around, and what to do if you meet one. And we'll also be hearing from David Young, the president of the Evans Art Show, which is coming up to Bathurst in August. It's a fair way away, but they're calling on you to create some art to feature, so now's the time to get cracking, as we shall hear there. Those are both on their way after the news. So, and to take us there, here's a fairly well-known song from a fairly well-known artist. But did you know this was recorded all in one take? I'll see you after the news.

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1: Good morning, I'm Laura Devoy. A new report has found renewable energy supported by storage is helping to protect Australia from global energy shocks. The CSIRO and the Australian Energy Market Operator's GenCost 2025-26 final report shows electricity generation costs are expected to continue falling in the near term, while fossil generation technology costs are increasing. The report says renewables supported by storage remain the lowest cost generation in investments for Australia's future electricity system to achieve net zero. Solar and onshore wind are projected to supply 93% of electricity by 2050. The impact of artificial intelligence on society will be compared to the change brought by civil aviation 100 years ago. The Prime Minister will today unveil a new framework to deal with the fast-moving technology. The Office of AI will be established in the Department of Prime Minister and Cabinet and will help coordinate the design of new Australian standards. Anthony Albanese's speech at the University of Sydney today comes in response to concerns surrounding rules governing the use of AI, data centres and protections for Australian intellectual property. New South Wales farmers say the conflict in the Middle East continues to bring financial challenges for farmers. President Xavier Martin says there's widespread negative sentiment among farmers and the uncertainty over the Strait of Hormuz is a major factor. There are concerns the latest re-escalation in fighting will lead to another diesel and fertiliser crisis. Mr Martin has told National Radio News farmers cannot absorb further input increases.
2: The average farmer in New South Wales will make a loss of $16,000. And that's why sentiment is so negative and why there needs to be strong leadership on securing the future supply of these key inputs to the nutrition of the Australian people.
1: Public school teachers in Victoria will walk off the job next week. Members of the Australian Education Union Victoria last night passed a resolution for a 24-hour stop work action, which will occur on Thursday, the 23rd of July. A rally is being planned in Melbourne's CBD. It comes after the union last month rejected the state government's 28% pay rise offer. It'll be the second strike in Victoria this year and comes after teachers walked off the job in March for the first time in 13 years. The World Health Organization says the true number of Ebola cases in the Democratic Republic of Congo could be up to four times higher than the official tally. Health officials in Kinshasa say 719 people have died. The BBC's Mimi Swabi reports.
3: Speaking to reporters in Geneva after returning from the Democratic Republic of Congo, Dr. Chikwe Ihekwazu said the estimate was based on WHO models of the potential scale of the outbreak. The Congolese health authorities say the number of confirmed Ebola cases is 1,963. The Ebola outbreak spread to two new provinces this week, including the populous northeastern city of Kisangani, with four new cases of the virus confirmed there. Officials warn that community transmission continues to drive the epidemic.
1: Turning to sport, Spain is through to the final of the FIFA World Cup. The country defeated France 2-0 in the first semi-final this morning. Mikel Oyarzabal opened the scoring in the 22nd minute via a penalty. Pedro Porro doubled the lead in the 58th minute. Spain's final opponent will be determined tomorrow when England take on reigning champions Argentina in the second semi.
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0: Currently 4 minutes past the hour of 8 a.m. on Wednesday, the 15th of July, 2026. Take a look at the Central Tablelands weather forecast for today. It's currently 5.1 degrees in Bathurst, feels like 2.1, looking at a top of 14 degrees today alongside a low of 3. In Orange, it's 2.9 degrees, feels like minus 0.9, looking at a top of just 11 degrees today alongside a low of 2. Across the Central Tablelands today, we're looking at a sunny day with patchy fog and frost in the south in the morning, light winds throughout the day. Fire danger rating today is moderate, as is the UV index. 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
0: Good morning, good morning, good morning, and welcome back to 2MCE Breakfast here on 2MCE FM. 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Hope you're having a fantastic morning as we move into hour two of the show. And between now and nine, we'll be hearing from Steph Lesser, one of Bathurst's resident snake catchers, to hear about our slithery friends. They're still very much around, despite the fact that it is so cold, not ideal snake weather, and what to do should you meet one. And we'll also be hearing from David Young, the president of the Evans Art Show, which is on its way to Bathurst in August. Yes, that is a fair way away, but they are calling on you to create some art to feature. So now might be the time to get cracking. Across the hour, we'll also have plenty of fantastic music as well. We've also got some more local news that's coming at 8:30. But as is my tradition for whenever I find myself on in the hot seat for 2NCE Breakfast, we start hour two with a song from Merseyside's most famous musical export, this one being the group's first US number one. And thus, it's the song that started Beatlemania. 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
5: Yes, it is, and you are listening to 2MCE Breakfast at the early-ish hour of 10 minutes past 8 this morning, and that was I Want to Hold Your Hand from the Beatles. That was the first Beatles song recorded with four-track equipment, but more importantly, it was their all-important first US number one, which started the British invasion, which took place throughout the 1960s. Interestingly, it did also hit number one in the UK, but took 2 weeks to get there because the Beatles were kept off number one by themselves. Because She Loves You was still on number one, and I Want to Hold Your Hand took a fortnight to get it off there. But it did get there. For more Beatles trivia akin to what you've just heard, you can join me tonight from 7 to 8pm on Wednesday Evening Music in about 11 hours' time.
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5: Well, winter is cold. Really? And cold is not usually something you associate with snakes. They're much more a bit of a summer thing in Australia, but don't get caught out because they are a winter thing too, albeit perhaps not so much as in summer, and they are still around. And whilst snake season and summer may seem quite a way off at the moment, it actually gets closer every 5 minutes. So it pays to know what to do if you meet one. And who better to tell us than one of the Central West's resident snake catchers, who is, of course, Steph Lesser. Steph, how are you today?
6: I'm going well. How are you?
5: Going well, going well. So it might be quite cold at the moment. Not ideal weather if you're a snake, but they are still around.
6: Yeah, absolutely. I got a call on the weekend for a red belly and a blue-tongued lizard. So they're definitely still around. And every now and then I get a photo from somebody, whether it's out, you know, I've had photos from Lyndhurst and Rockley and stuff, you know, Oberon just asking me to identify a snake that they've seen in the paddock. So snakes don't hibernate like most people think. They actually brumate. So they don't fully shut their body down. They'll still come out for food and water and sunlight if it's a really nice day. But then they'll sort of go back into their hole. So they're a little bit slower and a little bit less active than they are in summer, but definitely complacency is not going to be a friend when you're out in paddocks and doing work around the house sometimes. You still need to keep your wits about you.
5: Because that is one thing that has that does interest me a little bit about snakes in winter, is what do they do in winter?
6: They basically curl up. It's like us sort of staying inside, you know, like in summer we'll go out and we'll go for walks with our dogs in the evening or in the morning, and you know, we're more active in summer and we do a lot more things, you know, and in winter we're sort of like, oh, you know, the sun sets at 5 o'clock and it's dark and it's cold and we just want to be indoors in the heater. And that's sort of what snakes do. They like to sort of stay where they are and try and keep their body temperature, you know, to a point that they're not going to lose their warm spot in wherever they might be, if that makes sense.
5: Now, snake season is on the way. You generally say your season starts in August, which is actually just over 2 weeks away, and then really gets into gear a little bit more in September, and then will remain consistent across the warmer days for several months. When do you usually get your first calls?
6: Last year it was the 4th of August. So it was, you know, less than a month away sort of thing. And then we had 5 calls in August. They were sort of middle to the end. So we got the first call and then I think it was probably 2 weeks until we got the second call. And then it was, you know, every couple of days we had one until the end of August. But, yeah, they sort of will come out. It depends on what the weather does as well. Like, you know, if we do have a late winter and, you know, the end of July and most of August is cold, might not get any calls until September, but you know, it's been really quite mild this winter. It hasn't been as cold as previous years, so you know, my thought is that, you know, it'll start to warm up before it gets colder. So, but I'm not a weather person either.
5: Now, one thing that hasn't changed, the weather might be changing and the snake's habits might be changing with the temperatures, but one thing that hasn't changed is what we should do should we encounter one, because a snake, if we harass it or if we encounter it, is probably going to have the same behaviours in July as it might do in January in that respect. So what should we do, and more importantly, what should we not do, Steph, if we're out in a paddock or out on a walk and we just happen to meet one of our slithery friends?
6: Yeah, definitely don't go up to it. Don't try and pick it up. Don't try and harass it. Don't try and get it out of the way. Your best option is just to stand still and wait for it to move out of your path. You know, if you can move back slowly or in another direction away from the snake, that's a good option. And generally the snake will sort of, you know, get a bit of a fright as well and chuff off in the opposite direction to where you are. And if a snake's coming at you, it's not coming at you. It's going in the direction that you're standing. So you'd be best to move sort of sideways and get out of its path. All snakes in the central west are venomous, so they're not great. You will need to go to hospital for every single one that we get out here. So it's good to have a first aid kit or a snake bite kit with compression bandages if you're out and about, even at home in the car, in the tractor, wherever you might be. You know, I know people that have been out in paddocks and stepped out of their car and accidentally parked on top of a snake, and you know, the snake sort of just been there, and if they had to put their foot, you know, 2 centimetres in the other direction, they might have gotten bit. But you know, it's one of those things, just, you know, you're better off to be over prepared than under prepared and have a problem.
5: Indeed. And if we do meet a snake on our property and we do want it removed, don't do it yourself. 2, definitely don't even think about picking up the shovel, because that's illegal. And, well, not picking up the shovel, but using it to attack the snake, that's not allowed. And 3, who are you going to call?
6: You're going to call Wild Woofers. So we're available 24/7, and our phone number is 0477 997 361. And we do everywhere on the Central West. So we go all the way from Hartley, we go out to Orange if Jake's not available, we go up to Mudgee out past Oberon. You know, I've been out to Shooter's Hill for snakes. And yeah, another good option or another good point is to, you know, listen to your dogs and your cat if they're making a different noise. Even the wild birds outside, you know, if they're swooping at the ground and you've got a couple of different species, you might sort of want to have a look, but from far away it could just be a lizard or something like that, but it could also be a snake. Like, I've been to a house out in Oberon and there was magpies and wattle birds and starlings all in the tree, all screeching because there was a snake underneath some metal pipes and sheets and stuff like that, and I got the snake and put it in the bag, and then all the birds flew away, but they were only alerted because of all this ruckus. So it pays to pay attention to nature and your pets.
5: And that is Steph Lesser from Wild Woofers Snake Catchers, one of our resident snake catchers in the Central West, based in Bathurst, but as Steph's told us, she goes all over the place, speaking to us here on 2MCE all about the habits of our slithery friends during cold weather, but how those habits might be about to change and the snakes might become a little bit more widespread as the weather does start to warm up in approaching months. Steph, always a pleasure to hear from you. Thank you very much for chatting with us today.
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0: Very famous 80s hit for Fleetwood Mac there. That one, of course, is Seven Wonders. And even if we live to see the Seven Wonders of the World, they'll never quite match that relationship that we got away, that we let get away, rather, as is the gist of the song. Well, it's now 27 and a half minutes past 8 o'clock, so here's a quick update of the weather around the central tablelands. Today, we're looking at a sunny day with patchy fog and frost in the south in the morning, light winds throughout, fire danger rating and UV index are both moderate, the chance of rain very, very low. Bathurst is looking at a top of 14 degrees today alongside a low of 3. It's currently 5.8, feels like 2.6. Orange is looking at a top of 11 and a low of 2. It's currently 3.1 and the feels like hasn't quite made it into positive figures yet, still sitting at minus 0.6. Tomorrow's forecast is looking to be much the same, a partly cloudy day with a chance of fog in the south in the early morning. There are areas of morning frost too. Slight chance of a shower about the Blue Mountains, most likely at night. Chance of rain elsewhere, virtually naught. Light winds becoming southeasterly 15 to 20 kilometres an hour in the morning. For tomorrow's forecast, orange is looking at a top of 13 and a low of minus 1. Bathurst is looking at a top of 16, but is also looking at a low of minus 1. This seems to be a bit of a trend throughout the rest of the week. Top temperatures and low temperatures, not very varied at all. In Bathurst, aside from tomorrow's minus temperature, they're going to be all around 3 or 4 for lows and 15 to 17 for tops for the rest of the week. Orange is a very similar story, ranging between 13 and 15 for tops, 2 or 3. In fact, it's low temperatures are pretty much 2 for near enough the entire week. A lot of sunny days coming up. Virtually no rain in the forecast for the central tablelands for the rest of the week. There is a bit of cloud and possibly some morning fog. But coming up on next Tuesday, a mostly cloudy day for Bathurst and a late shower in Orange. And that is literally all the rain that is in the forecast. So we're looking at some rather cold days coming up, as is, I suppose, normal for winter, but very little rain and a lot of sun and not too much in the way of clouds either. So definitely rug up for that one. It's nearly half past 8 now, so we're about halfway through the second hour of the programme. I've still got my interview with David Young, president of the Evans Art Show in Bathurst, coming up. But before we get there, here's some more local news.
1: To MCE Community News, good morning, I'm Dominic Ingersoll. A man will face court today charged following a house fire near Orange yesterday. Just after 4:30 a.m, emergency services were called to Autumn Street to reports of a house well alight. Firefighters were able to extinguish the blaze with no reports of injuries. Later, a 30-year-old man was arrested on Dalton Street and charged with a series of offences. He was refused bail to appear at local Orange court. Bathurst Council will hold its annual household chemical clean-out next month in a push to keep problem waste out of landfill. Garden and pool chemicals, paint, poisons and batteries are amongst items which can be dropped off at Harris Park on the 2nd of August. Mayor Robert Taylor says it's important to have waste secured while in transit.
2: I just must emphasise that it's only household goods, you know, it's not business commercial. Make sure that the lids are tight. I know I had a bit of an episode with paint one time where we went all over the back of the trailer because, yeah, yours truly didn't put the lid on properly.
1: The Bathurst Local Aboriginal Land Council is calling for volunteers to help in a two-day working bee to tackle weeds on country. The working bee will start from the local Aboriginal Land Council office with a barbecue lunch and drinks supplied for all volunteers. The working bee will be held on Friday the 24th of July and Saturday the 25th. Orange councillor Stephen Peterson says ratepayers should have an opportunity to determine the number of councillors at the next election. There are currently 12 councillors in the chamber, but it has been suggested electing 9 would make the council more consistent with populations of a similar size. Stephen Peterson says the community could make the decision in a plebiscite.
3: Do we even allow a vote on this at all? Ultimately, it shouldn't be councillors that decide how many of us that are there, but the people in town to elect us and pay for us. But it was a question worth asking. It's just because we do have higher numbers of councillors and a lower population.
1: Organisers of Australia-wide community rallies against the state government's Brumby Culling program are looking to hold the demonstrations in Bathurst and Orange. Organisers are planning to host protests on the 1st of August, saying they want to give Brumbies the recognition they deserve. Critics have described the aerial shooting campaign as inhuman. And the Evans Arts Council is calling on novice and experienced artists to enter this year's Bathurst Art Show in September. The competition has five categories, including The Bathurst I Love, miniatures, and a scholarship for young people aged between 15 and 18. President David Young says it's an opportunity to encourage budding talent.
4: Last year we had a number of teenagers. Only a couple of them entered into the show, and they were very good in their presentation, some realistic. The racewing circuit, there was a very good rendition of a paint. Others have got abstract work, and the idea is to help promote the younger people.
1: And that's your 2MCE Community News. 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
1: Well, we love our art in the Central West. We have program segments dedicated to it, perhaps we've heard one, and we have entire galleries dedicated to it in near enough every town. And for galleries, you need exhibitions, and we have one for you. Yes, that's you, the budding artist, perhaps listening to this piece. And to tell me all about what you might be able to do for this art exhibition is David Young, the president of the Evans Art Exhibition. David, thank you for coming in today. How are you?
2: I'm excellent, Duck. And yourself?
1: Brilliant, brilliant. So, the Evans Art Exhibition is open to basically anyone who might be even slightly artily inclined.
2: Yes, indeed. We have lots of artists in Bathurst Central, but also through the regions, Orange, Blaney and surrounding districts.
1: Plenty, plenty of them. And you can, just looking at the categories that you have available, there are five. They pretty much cover everything you've got. I'm particularly interested in the Bathurst I Love category, because this does seem to be a very open one, apart from the other category, which we'll get to in a bit. But what is Bathurst, the Bathurst I Love?
2: What we entail there is having a theme that would be open to people that love doing scenery within Bathurst, be it landscapes, buildingscapes, streetscapes, the garden, even some of the parks where the people have got a penchant, a love for various buildings, architecture, people, gathering. So the idea here is to help promote a theme in this particular art exhibition, our annual art exhibition, and propose then a theme. And for instance, somewhat like to do the Bathurst War Memorial, the Carillion. Others may like to do the bridge, Bathurst Bridge, or the river, where they have the river scenes, but it's identifiably Bathurst.
1: I'm going to do the Bathurst Bullet, me being the rail fan that I am.
2: Yes.
1: Now that does put us down to the next one, which is miniatures.
2: Well, here we have the same category as in the Bathurst I Love, but in miniature form. Lots of people like doing medium paintings, big paintings. Others just like doing 5-inch by 5-inch paintings. I teach an arts acrylics class in at the Evans Arts Council up in Lee Street. And a number of the people, one day I just said, we're going to do miniatures and 4-inch by 5-inch, etc. And lo and behold, they just kept on doing it one after another. Different scenes, lakes, trees, houses, all different. And I just couldn't get them off them for a few weeks, and they just kept on parading them.
1: I think that does play a bit to the an old saying when in creative types, is that you turn a limitation into a feature. There was a social media platform, I won't name which one, apart from just saying it's not actually around anymore, where you had 6 seconds to get the point across, and the users of that platform, of which there were many, including me. I'm sort of glad those videos are lost to time, but you had 6 seconds, and people just turned that into something great, and it seems to be the same with the miniatures.
2: Well, the miniatures, what we find that is in the class, we've got all different. A variety of people, and some are fast, some are slow. Some like doing realistic illustrations, paintings. Others like smaller, and it takes more towards the abstract. And what we have found is that a lot of the people that I've said, well, what happened to your piece of artwork? Oh, I gave it to a friend, or I gave it to a family member. And instead of having them framed, whilst we do have miniature artwork that we do like to see framed, but other ones are small ones, and you buy them on a little easel, and people put them on their china cabinet or mantelpiece without having to stick it on a wall.
1: That is lovely. And you've also got, you do have three other categories. As I did say, there are five. You also have the scholarship category. And then you also have some more open-ended ones, which are junior art and also the other, and also the other category if you really want to get artsy and really just go outside what is what. Outside the medium of painting or oils or acrylics, that's for your other category. But you've also got the scholarship category.
2: Yes, that's a new introduction of a category. Last year we had a number of teenagers. When I say that, like 15, 18, 19, there were only a couple of them entered into the show, and they were very good in their presentation. Some realistic, others were of a even the Bathurst circuit, the racewing circuit, there was a very good rendition of a paint. Others have got abstract work, and the idea is to help promote the younger people. There are a lot of students in schools that do art classes. What we're endeavouring to do by having a category that simply gives them the ability to enter as a scholarship winner, and this we have a prizes that are awarded for that scholarship, and to encourage them to get further and deeper into the arts scene.
1: You've just mentioned prizes. I haven't yet. You do have plenty of them though for those who may be winning these competitions. Obviously, if there are prizes, there are competitions. What are people going to be judged on?
2: Well, let's put it this way. We have a judge from Orange, a guest judge no one knows about. So we don't even know what he's looking for. The idea is that what we have seen in many instances of past exhibitions, what is one man's or one person's painting is not another person's. But obviously, we begin to look at colour, composition and aesthetics. And if it's got a storyline or whether it's just a beautiful picture that goes in a wall, there are a number of methods that the judges will begin to look for and see there is a professional approach that's beginning to develop. Some people then don't know a style that they've got as yet, and their idea is to help encourage look and see your paintings and look a few of them in a line and see if there is a style developing. And then part of the Evans Arts Council, with our watercolour classes, our oil painting classes and my acrylic classes, we then encourage people to start developing a style so that they then can become their signature.
1: Absolutely lovely, because we all, as a lot of artists, have a style, which is typically them, and you help to develop those. So of course, an exhibition of this type does require entries, which does lead me on to ask David, where can we go to find out more about all of this, and indeed enter.
2: The entry forms are already up on the Evans Arts Council Facebook site. So anyone has to just simply Google or search Evans Arts Council, and straight away they'll begin to find it. So they can download an entry form on there. In different shops we have the respective flyer, and the flyer then has details of my email address. So there's no way of being able to miss getting, and what we want to do here, Doug, is encourage artists to get going. We've got just under 2 months to get the entries in. Entry forms are on the 28th of August, with the exhibition being in the middle, 11th to the 13th of September.
1: Beautiful, beautiful. And that is David Young, the president of the Evans Art Exhibition, speaking to us here on 2MCA all about the exhibition, the various categories, what you can do. It's more a question of what can't you do, because that list is microscopic, and how you can indeed enter. David, an absolute pleasure to hear about all of this. Thank you for coming here to tell us about it.
2: Thank you very much too, Duck.
0: For a huge range of winter clothing, come into Marietta's on George Street, Bathurst. 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There's a lovely new range of Tufa style tops, cardigan and blouse all in one. Marietta's also cater for the mature aged in care. So for stunning ladies' wear, come to 233 George Street, Bathurst. A 2MCE sponsor.
3: 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My name is Lawrence. I'll be with you for the next 2 hours with lots and lots of music as usual. 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

That is True North from local artist Nerida, who was following the getaway plan with Where the City Meets the Sea, which, considering the getaway plan is from Melbourne, they're presumably talking about St Kilda or Melbourne Beach, or any beach in Melbourne, really. And with exactly just over 4 minutes to go until the national radio news, that is just about all I can squeeze into 2MCE breakfast this morning out there, of course, on 92.3 in Bathurst, 94.7 in Orange, or streaming online via 2MCE.org. And the Community Radio Plus app. I do hope you've enjoyed what I think has been quite a varied program this morning. We've had robotic surgeons, we've had snakes, we've had art, and we've had plenty of other things as well. Coming up after the national radio news at 9 o'clock, of course, there's a bulletin every hour until 7 o'clock tonight. We've got some morning music with Lawrence. I can see him getting ready in the other studio to give you another 2 hours of fantastic music to get you through, to put you through your Wednesday morning. Lawrence is on until 11, and then at 11 we've got the Seymour Hour. At 12, we've got the Talking Newspaper, where we'll be reading two MCE staff and volunteers and Charles Sturt staff and students will be reading to you the Western Advocate and the Central Western Daily. And then we go in for our afternoon programmes, plenty more music there. Rick's Country Mixdowns, an afternoon blues, Community Drive, Filipino Hour, Wednesday evening music. Hey, that's me. The Laundromat and This Way Out. What a list. And if you can't remember all of that, one, I don't blame you. It is quite a long list. And two, you can find our full program guide online at 2MCE.org, where you can also find some on-demand content, podcasts, local news bulletins, interviews, even full episodes of some of our shows. And to stream us live, you can do so via the website or via the Community Radio Plus app. Just search Community Radio Plus wherever you get your apps. From me, Doug Wilson, absolute pleasure to present the show for you this morning. I do hope you've enjoyed it. I do thank you for your company. I hope you enjoyed your breakfast, if you have indeed eaten, and I do hope you stay warm today, because we're certainly looking to be a cold one. And I will see you this evening for Wednesday evening music. Now, to take us through to the news at 9, we've got time for one more song. This one comes from Emily Wurumara, and it's called Adore Me.

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1: Good morning, I'm Laura Devoy. Psychiatrists say children are missing out on specialist mental health care until they are older, sicker and in crisis. Shannon Kirkwood has more.
2: The Royal Australian and New Zealand College of Psychiatrists report has found around one in seven Australian children are living with a mental health disorder, but access to specialist care from a psychiatrist remains limited. Current projections indicate for every 571 children expected to be living with moderate to severe mental illness, just one psychiatrist is available to treat them. The college says urgent action is needed to expand specialist capacity.
1: The federal government says Australia will be the first country in the world to have a national regulation framework for large AI data centres. The Prime Minister will outline the framework in a speech at the University of Sydney today. An Office of AI will be established in the Department of Prime Minister and Cabinet to help coordinate the design of new Australian standards. Assistant Minister for Science, Technology and the Digital Economy, Andrew Charlton, told the ABC regulations are needed now.
3: We're doing this because we believe that AI is coming to Australia and it is our job to shape and shepherd it in Australia's national interest. We've seen around the world the negative consequences of what can happen if data centres are unplanned and unmanaged, and we want to prevent those negative outcomes here in Australia.
1: US President Donald Trump has backed away from his plan to impose a 20% fee on cargo shipping through the Strait of Hormuz. Mr. Trump announced the toll yesterday, but says leaders from several countries called him and proposed a different option. Instead, Gulf countries will enter trade and investment deals with the US. Mr. Trump says he agreed that's a better plan.
4: And they said, we'd love to do it a different way. We'd love to invest in the United States with billions and billions of dollars and continue our record-setting, because there's never been a time like this for the United States with the factories, with the plants, with everything else. And we would like to invest tremendously in the United States as opposed to charging a fee. And I like that, actually.
1: The Tasmanian government says it's looking into purchasing the site of Bogue's Brewery. The 145-year-old site in Launceston is set to close by November, with all production to shift to the mainland. But in a statement this morning, Premier Jeremy Rockliffe says he has met with Kieran, the parent company of Bogue owner Lion Australia, and will meet with Lion next week. He says Kieran has agreed to genuinely consider the further requests in relation to the worker support package. One of the largest and most complete Tyrannosaurus Rex skeletons ever found has sold at auction for more than US $50 million. Named Gus, the T-Rex fossil was excavated from a property in the US state of South Dakota over 3 years from 2021. It measures 4 metres tall and about 11.5 metres long. The sale broke the record for dinosaur fossils and was the first to exceed the $50 million benchmark. And the US House of Representatives has passed a bill to make daylight saving time permanent. However, the proposal would allow states to opt out of the change and remain on standard time. The bill now moves to the Senate. Turning to sport, France has been eliminated from the FIFA World Cup after a 2-0 loss to Spain this morning. Spain will face either England or Argentina in the final. And in cycling, Tadej Pogacar has won stage 10 of the Tour de France and maintained the overall leader's yellow jersey. He now has a lead of more than 3.5 minutes.
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5: And a big thank you to the news team. They'll be back on the top of the hour all through the day. All right, we have a weather forecast for the Central Tablelands now for Wednesday, the 15th of July. Mostly sunny and chilly today, featuring morning frost on the east of the ranges and a slight chance of an early morning fog in the southern parts. Expect no rain at all. Winds southwest, 15 to 25 kilometres per hour, and a top temperature for the Central Tablelands around about the 16 degree mark. UV index. UV index is moderate. More specifically for the coloured city, orange, sunny.

0: and chilly as well. A very slight chance of a brief early morning shower. Very brief chance. Then a dry and clear day for the remainder, of the day. Winds southwesterly, 15 kilometres per hour. Top temperature around the 11 degree mark. And UV index moderate as well. For Bathurst, sunny day predicted for Bathurst. Some frost and fog early on. No rain predicted. Wind southwesterly 10 kilometres per hour. And UV index is moderate with a top temperature of 14 degrees.
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And a good morning to you, and welcome to another Wednesday morning music program on 2MCE. My name is Lawrence, and sitting in the hot seat and taking you all the way through till 11 o'clock today. And we have a feature artist, and our feature artist for today is Neil Diamond. So having said that, let's start off with a song from Neil Diamond. This one is Sweet Caroline.

And there we go with our guest, our feature artist today, Neil Diamond, on the Wednesday Morning Music Program. 85-year-old, so he's not doing so well. He's got some health problems, so not so active anymore, but quite prolific with his songs. Did many hits, made many hits, sold more than 56.5 million records in the US alone, making him one of the best-selling musicians in history. So there we go with Neil Diamond. We're going to feature him today, as I said before. So let's move along. We're going to have something from Gloria Lynn, and this is I Wish You Love.

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2: Yes.

And there we had Lynn Anderson out of 1970s, early 70s, a song written by Joe South, and Rose Garden, and did quite well on the charts as well. All right, you are listening to the Wednesday Morning Music program on 2MCE. We're featuring Neil Diamond today on the program. So having said that, let's have another one of his songs. This one is Song Sung Blue.

And there we go with our feature artist, Neil Diamond, Song Sung Blue. All right, and before that we had Lynn Anderson with Rose Garden, and before that, just back announcing, we had Frank Sinatra and Louis Armstrong, or Satchmo and Blue Eyes, there with The Birth of the Blues. All right. Now, move along. Let's move along. This is David Campbell, one of our local artists, with Kate Sobrano, another one of our local artists. And this is Baby. Baby, it's cold outside.

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Here we go, zooming all the way back to the 50s, the mid-50s there with Eddie Fisher. Eddie Fisher, yes. All right, let's move along. On the Wednesday morning music program, we have, we are featuring Neil Diamond. So we should play another one of his, I would imagine. Let's see what we're going to have. I think we might have this one, Forever in Blue Jeans.

Forever in Blue Jeans. Yes, yes. That's Neil Diamond, our feature artist for today on the Wednesday Morning Music Program on 2MCE. We're beaming out to you on 92.3 in Bathurst, 94.7 in Orange. We're live and local. 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Just follow the prompts, and we can be with you wherever you go. All right, let's move along. We've got Georgia Gibbs here now with a little bit of Tweedledee Dee, Tweedledee Dum.

There we go. Sudden stop there. Twiddly dee, twiddly dum. All right. Now let's have something from Johnny Mathis. No, we've got that. No, we won't do that. We'll have let's have another Neil Diamond song, I think. Yes, we'll have that now. Barbara Streisand's helping him out as well. You don't bring me flowers anymore.

And there we had Eartha Kitt with Under the Bridges of Paris. Yes, very French, very French. All right, we're going to move along with a little bit more music, as usual. This is ABBA with Hasta Mañana.

And there we go with the with ABBA, Hasta Mañana. All right, we've got an announcement here from Charles Sturt University's Open Days are back this August, giving future students and their families the chance to experience university life firsthand. Whether you're in year 12 thinking about a career change, coming from TAFE or considering online study, Open Day is the perfect opportunity to explore your options. You can tour our campuses, chat with academics, and talk also with the current students, learn about accommodation, scholarships, and early entry, and find out how our courses connect to real careers. Let's see. Now, this is well known. This is a well-known fact that Charles Sturt graduates enjoy some of Australia's strongest employment outcomes when they do graduate. And the Open Day is a great way to see how our hands-on learning and industry connections help students get there. Open Days begin on the first Sunday of August at our Port Moresby campus, followed by each subsequent Sunday ordering from Wagga Wagga, Albury, Wodonga, Bathurst and Orange throughout the month. Registration is free and everyone is welcome to register. Visit this particular website, study.csu.edu.au/open-day. I'll give you that again. study.csu.edu.au/open-day. There we go. Now, for the Bathurst campus, we have the date here of August the 23rd. It's a Sunday. Sunday the 23rd of August. And for Orange, it's Sunday the 30th of August. And that's for the open days for the Charles Sturt University. There we go. All right, moving along. More music. We have Betty Midler here with Favourite Waste of Time.